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1: Yes, sir.
0: Maybe tomorrow I'll tell you the story of the Emmy-nominated actress I saw at the Prince Tribute Band concert yesterday.
1: How about that?
0: Yeah.
1: I'm glad you went. I saw that as I was online yesterday. Mm-hmm. Yeah, good stuff.
0: Mm-hmm. Yeah. I'm like, oh, my goodness. And I wanted to say something to her, but it didn't seem like it was a

0: I've been telling you that for 10 years I've been dealing with this.
1: Brady
0: it's
1: looks
0: an illusion.
1: He looks like a Neanderthal when he's eating, dog.
2: I really appreciate that, I mean,
1: I said one story and all the food was gone. Everything was gone. And the way he holds his fork.
0: I think he had somebody else's, too.
1: Yeah, he ate yours.
3: He had mine. No, it was mine, too.
1: Oh, it was yours?
3: Yeah.
2: Yeah, Patty didn't. He didn't like it.
1: Dang.
3: No, I liked it. I was too full.
1: He just went through it, though.
0: All right, so let me ask you this, Brady. 10 minutes, you haven't eaten all day. How many pieces of chicken parm could you bang out?
2: I don't know. I mean, it just depends on...
0: I don't know. 10 minutes?
2: I don't know.
0: All right, 20 minutes.
2: A decent amount.
0: 20 minutes.
2: 20
1: in pounds.
2: In pounds?
1: Yeah.
2: I could eat a pound of chicken pretty quick.
1: Per minute?
2: No, God, no. Come on, what are you talking about, man? I'm civilized. I cut that thing.
1: See, you're being sarcastic, bro. I watched you roll.
2: I could easily eat a pound of chicken parm any day, not even having to starve myself all day.
1: That's how much I love chicken parm. You're a different person when you're eating.
0: Have you guys seen the videos of the trays of chicken parm that they make where they have the sauce and the cheese separate and they slowly lather it over in one swoop over all the chicken? Mm. Every time I see
2: Lamar
0: it, I think
2: sent
0: it
2: a video to us about that. Mm.
1: So good.
0: Yeah, it's great.
1: I really do chicken parm today.
0: You gonna do it?
1: I might.
2: There you go.
0: All right.
1: I just might.
0: Oh, yeah.
1: All right, Joey Chestnut.
4: I'm hungry, too, now. I want some poutine. Let's go.
1: Yeah, Chestnut and Lorena and the poutine.
4: Give it to me, baby.
1: Whoa.
4: Uh-huh.
1: Whoa. Get that poutine.
4: Is that it? Okay. We're done. Thank you, guys.
1: Bye.
4: What day is it? Tuesday?
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23: Chicago Monday night, Case Keenum had 3 total touchdowns and the Bears beat Philadelphia 27-7. The Eagles had 3 turnovers and 10 penalties. Dolphins star running back Devon Achane is out for the year with a torn ACL. Bucks quarterback Baker Mayfield will miss at least 3 weeks with a dislocated thumb. The Giants acquired quarterback J.J. McCarthy from Minnesota for a 5th-round draft choice. Brandon Ingram, now with the Clippers, will miss the start of the season after surgery in May for a heel injury and a partially torn Achilles. Clippers guard Bradley Beal will miss the start of training camp with knee inflammation. Detroit's Jalen Duren will miss the start of camp as contract talks have stalled. The WNBA playoffs continue Tuesday. The NHL regular season starts Tuesday. And in Major League Baseball, Tuesday has 4 wild card openers, beginning with Atlanta hosting Philadelphia at 2 p.m. Eastern Time. I'm Steve DeSager.
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28: 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Time for Talking Sports here on this Talking Tuesday. Of course, every day is a talking day for us, but for the two coaches, they meet with the media today. Coach Dabo Swinney, 11 o'clock, and then Coach Shane Beamer. I can't remember if it's 1 o'clock or 1:30. I think it's 1 o'clock. But anyway, he will meet with the media a little bit later today. As well. And boy, it might be an interesting press conference over there with Coach Beamer. The SEC piles on with a suspension of Dylan Stewart. The league says, quote, more severe, end quote, punishment will await, quote, future misconduct. Stewart will definitely miss Saturday's home game against Kentucky. As I said on Sunday on social media, Beamer had no choice. If he doesn't punish Stewart, he risks losing. He risks losing the rest of the team if he hasn't already lost the team. Does dismissal come next? And he risks losing the team at a time he just can't afford it because his dismissal might not be too far off. It comes down to wins and losses. I mean, there's no doubt about that. Now, as far as dismissal for Dylan, as we talked about yesterday, it depends on how he reacts, how he handles the suspension. There is a lot of speculation about Beamer's job security. Obviously, it comes down to wins and losses, but keep in mind, there are 8 games left. 8. And, of course, we'll find out over those 8 games whether that's a good thing or a bad thing that they are 8 games left to left to play. All right. I hate this for Dylan Stewart, but you know what? He bought it on himself, and actions have consequences, and this was definitely a consequence. And I don't think he had, and when I say he, I'm talking about Coach Beamer, I don't think he had a choice in the matter. And of course, now the SEC jointly announcing the 1-game suspension for what the league called egregious contact against an Alabama player during Saturday's matchup. Stewart. And I went back and watched some of that game, and Josh Ford, and I don't think Stewart's 100%, okay? Let me say that first of all. I don't think he's 100% because he got tossed around like a rag doll by Ford. I mean, Ford beat him up like a JV JV defensive end, and the frustration finally just came through for Dylan. And maybe Dylan doesn't need to be out there if he's not 100%. I don't think he should put a player out there if he's not ready to play, and it looks like his back is bothering him. But against Mississippi State, he only played 13-15 plays, and he had an impact. I think the first play he's out there, he got his hand on the quarterback to force not a terrible pass, but a bad pass that was not complete. So you figure, okay, I'd rather have Dylan Stewart at 80% than other people at 100%. Well, maybe not. He just doesn't look ready to play yet. And as someone who's had back problems, it's hard to do much when your back's hurting because that's kind of your core. It's hard to get a heck of a lot. Can you imagine a good player like Josh Ford trying to block you and you trying to fight him off and your back's hurting? I admit, Josh Ford played really well, but Dylan Stewart did not look like, well, he didn't look like a top 10 draft pick. And I just wonder how much of the back is bothering him. And it wasn't just a punch he threw. As Coach Beamer pointed out, there was some other instance there as well. Jeremiah Donati, the South Carolina Athletic Director, in a statement said, quote, "Our expectation at South Carolina is that our student athletes conduct themselves with the highest level of integrity at all times. Keeping one's composure, even in the most competitive environments, is our standard. That standard was not met in this instance, and we support the league's decision along with our head coach's decision regarding the current disciplinary measures enacted in this case." ESPN's Jordan Reed recently projected Stewart as a top 10 pick in his mock draft. Does this hurt him as far as that's concerned? We'll talk with Dr. Rick Sanford on Friday. And Dr. Rick really keeps up with the draft, kind of an expert on the draft. And he will we'll get his thoughts about that coming up. The South Carolina-Florida game time has been kind of set. It'll be either a noon kickoff in the Swamp or a 12:45 kickoff in the Swamp. Nothing like playing at noon down in a place called the Swamp, huh? I wonder what the weather will be like down there for the South Carolina-Florida game. But that's still a ways off. This Kentucky game to me, and South Carolina's now a 2.5-point favorite. I told you that'd go down. 2.5-point favorite against Kentucky, 4:15 kickoff on Saturday. And this, to me, is a must-win game for the Gamecocks because Florida is playing really, really well. The running back, Jaden Ball, has become one of the leading Heisman Trophy candidates. If you don't beat Kentucky, then you got Florida. Then you got an open date. Then you got Tennessee. Well, now you got Tennessee at home, but Tennessee is turning out to be a little bit better than we thought. Then you go to Oklahoma. Now, Oklahoma is not playing particularly well on offense right now. Then you got Texas A&M at home. A&M's not playing as well as expected. And then you got Arkansas. But if you lose to Kentucky, Florida, and Tennessee, I mean, are you good enough? I think you're good enough from a talent standpoint, but are you good enough mentally to rebound and maybe reel off wins against Oklahoma, Texas A&M, and Arkansas back to back to back? Well, we're getting ahead of ourselves a little bit. But I do think this Kentucky game is a huge game for the Gamecocks. Miami-Clemson, 7:30 Saturday night. Miami, a 16.5-point favorite in that one. It's the Tigers' longest odds under Dabo Swinney. First time ever a double-digit home underdog under Swinney. It's only the sixth time under Dabo Clemson is a double-digit underdog. The fourth-ranked Hurricanes come in averaging 588.8 yards per game and 8.53 yards per play. That's not that's a lot of yards. That's a lot of yards. All right, talking sports, Fox Sports Radio 1400 to 803-978-1832 is our Family First Security phone line. 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That's our O'Neill Heating and Air text line. Dennis can take care of all your heating and air conditioning needs. 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Little Pigs Barbecue, 4927 Alpine Road. 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All right, let's get to our telephone. I think we got our two most popular callers hanging on with us. Let's get Hank on first. Good morning, sir.
0: Good morning, Teddy.
28: Yes, sir.
0: Teddy, I'm not so impressed with the SEC thing because I think Beamer already issued his, which is indefinite, and the SEC just came jumping in and saying, Oh, yeah, we don't tolerate that, so we're going to suspend him one game. And of course, they gave the extra thing, but, you know, for me, it was kind of like, oh, we do pay attention to those things from the SEC office. But, you know, once you put that out there, it's about the punch. You know, because remember when Beamer did his said about the suspension, he said, you know, it seemed like Beamer was more frustrated with the insubordinate. The coach, you know, talking back to the coach in the punch because he said the punch was something in the arena. It's all multiplies, but he was more focused on that. The SEC is just the punch. And so when you start off with that, you have a whole lot more games. I'm not talking about just South Carolina, but I've watched all our other SEC games this past year too. And they may have set a precedent they're gonna have to work with because I've seen some things a lot of times in the Georgia Florida game, a number of our games. That's gonna be interesting. But I agree with you, Teddy. I don't think that Dylan's all the way healthy, And you got to remember with this whole back thing, he spent 3 or 4 months. Remember, he couldn't lift. So even as big as strong as he is, he couldn't lift for almost 7, 8 months, which means you're not where you are, where you would be when you are in top end shape. And so that probably played a lot, into that end with that game, because they were moving him a lot. Alabama's inside the between the tackles type game, and so it's a lot more physical. But Dylan was definitely wrong for throwing the punch. He got to be able to manage his head. But watching that game, I rewatched that game on Skycast, and Porter, who are the tight end, you get those guys that play to the whistle and play a little bit past the whistle every time. It's kind of like that guy, those guys that you remember when you were playing football. There's always a guy you were like, if there's going to be a skirmish that comes around, it's going to be around something that he does in the game. It's going to be barely legal, but if we ever in a push and scrum, we're going to know that you got it, maybe on your team is going to be around it. Ford was definitely playing like past that extra whistle all game, and Dylan just let himself get baited into that, because it built from the slap to the punt.
28: Yeah.
0: He's got to do better. But I agree with you. Kentucky's got to be a must-win game. You either bow up or start making serious changes all the way from the top, because the rest of the season would be toxic. Yeah. So that's my thought.
28: I appreciate it. I don't think you were defending. I hope you weren't defending Dylan. I don't think you were. It doesn't matter if Josh Ford plays to the, what they call it, the echo of the whistle. Josh Ford was playing the game the way it's supposed to be played. I mean, I certainly didn't see him do anything that was illegal. It's kind of like what was the name of the movie about the kid that moved in with the white parents, and I can't remember the name of the movie, but remember he blocked a linebacker and blocked him all the way off the field.
1: That Sandra Bullock movie.
28: Yeah, nothing. Yeah, that's not illegal. You play until the whistle. And Josh Ford really had his way. Going back and watching some of the game, really had his way with Dylan Stewart. And I think Dylan got very, very frustrated. But he's not 100%. There's no way Dylan Stewart's 100% and get pushed around like he did by Ford.
1: The Blind Side was the movie.
28: The Blind Side, yeah. All right, 803-978-1832. Let's get back to the Family First Security phone line. I believe Rocky is with us. Good morning, sir.
2: Morning, Teddy. I got a quick story, but before that, Major League Baseball playoffs are upon us. And there's two good games today that I get to watch on NBC. I don't have Peacock, so I get the Braves-Phillies and the Yankees and the Red Sox. I think that's pretty good. So looking forward to MLB playoffs. Quick story, my freshman year in college, we had a player on our team. He was a senior, arguably one of our best player. And he got in the doghouse with the coaches and attitude, and they suspended him during the season. Well, who was the beneficiary of me, that but me? So I got to start a few games because we played the same position. But nonetheless, nobody is, he was reinstated to the team 7 or 8 games later. Nonetheless, nobody is immune, whether you're the best player or not. There are standards to be set. That's just kind of, and with Dylan, yeah, you're right. It's going to be how Dylan responds, I would imagine. That's the most important thing, how he responds to this. He can go one way or the other. And so that's kind of my thoughts on that, sir.
28: Yeah. All right. Thank you. Appreciate that. Talking sports, Fox Sports Radio 1400. Billy was asking me if there were any suspensions from that South Carolina-Maryland brawl. And I told him yes, but the more I think about it, I don't think players were suspended. I think they were put on notice, if I remember. Because I remember Rick Eilert was one of them. Because I remember writing a story in the Gamecock, because I was still in school then, about how ironic, I guess, that was. Because Rick Eilert was one of the quietest, most soft-spoken individuals you would ever meet. And there was a kid from Maryland, I think his name, it was Darryl Brown, if I remember correctly, who started all that stuff. And he punched Eilert. So Eilert was put on notice by the ACC because he was on the receiving end of the first punch, I guess. Well, Billy asked me about that particular brawl. I, looking back on it, I don't think there were any player suspensions, but there were some, for lack of a better way of putting it, a couple players put on notice, and Brown was one of them, and Eilert was one of them. Might have been the only two. I think Reebok might have been, because Reebok certainly escalated things, but I think Reebok might have been also one of those that was... what would you call it? I'm saying put on notice, but there's another way of putting that. It'll come to me in a minute. But they were on double secret probation. I guess you'd call it from that game back in 1971. Hard to believe that's been 55 years ago. Remember it like it was yesterday.
1: Time flies.
28: Remember it like it was yesterday. Been that far. That far back. So, Billy, when I answered you via social media, I think I was incorrect on that. All right, 803-978-1832. Postseason is here in Major League Baseball, Philadelphia, Atlanta, 2 o'clock. Jesus Luzardo against Chris Sale. You got to like the Braves matchup, pitching matchup in that one. I'm not so sure I like the matchup with the Phillies, though. White Sox in Houston at 5 o'clock. Hayden Smith against A.J. Blueball. Boston and the Yankees at 8 o'clock. Peyton Toll, or Tolley, I believe is how you pronounce it, against Cam Slitler. And the Cubs at San Diego, 10 o'clock tonight. Matthew Boyd against Michael King. So if you had the access to it, you could watch baseball from 2 o'clock in the afternoon. Almost at 2 o'clock at the next morning.
1: Mm-hmm.
28: So almost 12 hours, maybe 11 hours of baseball. If you want to sit down and watch that much, I'll watch some of the Philadelphia Atlanta game. Might watch some of the Yankees and the Red Sox. Those are the two that that Rocky mentioned would be on TV. I don't know if I have Peacock or not. I don't know.
1: You don't have it?
28: I don't know. I have no clue.
1: Okay. You can download it, you know.
28: I've got the local stuff. Mm-hmm. Spectrum. And doesn't Spectrum carry? And doesn't that come with your... I think Peacock comes with your subscription. I'm not 100% sure about that.
1: You don't want to check that.
28: Well, it's not that big a deal.
1: Okay.
28: But is Peacock, because of the Peacock, is that... affiliate with NBC?
1: It is NBC, yeah.
28: Yeah, okay. Because yeah. I don't know if you're old enough to remember, but you remember when they first started color?
1: I remember
28: and,
1: that.
28: And living yes. color, and they had yes. a big peacock, and it spread as...
1: Mm-hmm.
28: Yeah, I'm old enough to remember when things were in black and white.
1: I am too.
28: My kids... I would tell if something would come on. I said, "Can't watch this with me." And if it was in black and white,
1: yeah, really,
28: not watching that.
1: Are you crazy? Yeah. Get out of here!
28: No, nothing to do with the black and white. All right, about 9:21, we're talking sports here on Fox Sports Radio 1400. I was kind of looking at the other times that the Tigers were. Were underdogs, and it has not been very, not very often. I mean, wasn't Clemson favored at home for like 5 or 6 straight years? They were favored at home and in every game, but they were a 14.5. And this is courtesy of the state newspaper. They were a 14.5 point underdog at Florida State in 2012. And they wound up covering because they lost 49-37. 2014, a 14.5-point underdog at Florida State. That sounds familiar. And they covered because they lost 23-17. 2024, a 10.5-point underdog against Georgia in Atlanta, and they lost by 31, so they did not cover that one. 2024, 13.5-point underdog at Texas. That was in the in the playoffs, and they lost 38-24. So, boy, they had that one right on the line, right on the money, didn't they? And then in 2026, earlier this year, they were a 10.5-point underdog at LSU, and they lost by 41. So, 16.5 right now, Miami is favored over Clemson. All right, 803-978-1832, Talking Sports, once again, brought to you by our friends at Little Pig's Barbecue over on Alpine Road.
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28: Hi, welcome back. Teddy Hafner with you. We are talking sports here on Fox Sports Radio 1400. Our Matthias Sandwich Shop Super 7 contest. I've been sending out some screenshots. If you haven't gotten yours yet, just be patient. If you're in our database, you'll get one. If you're not in our database, get in our database. All you have to do is text us at our O'Neill Heating and Air text line, 803-315-3292. And just ask for a entry into the contest. Rocky was our winner last week. Games we're picking this week: Kentucky +2.5 at South Carolina, Miami -16.5 at Clemson, Alabama -5.5 at Mississippi State, Florida -5.5 at Missouri, Auburn +7 at Tennessee, and Louisville -5.5 at NC State. So of the games we're picking, four. That's only six games. Man, I've screwed up. God dang it. All right, well, we got the Super 6 this week because I am not redoing it.
1: There you go.
28: Yeah, all right, I am not redoing it. But six games, three road favorites. So what do we always say about if you always bet the home underdog, you'll eventually come out ahead?
1: Mm-hmm.
28: Are we going to have enough guts to take Clemson and Mississippi State and Missouri and NC State? So it's actually four home underdogs this week. The tiebreaker, and this is pretty simple. Lenore Sellers' is passing yards plus the total catches by the South Carolina wide receivers. Okay.
1: That's pretty easy.
28: The wide receivers now.
1: Yeah.
28: Okay.
1: He's throwing to the wide number.
28: And, of course, the point I'm trying to make and what makes this a little interesting is South Carolina's wide receivers have been, is it fair to say so-so this year?
1: I was going to say Dookie, but, you know.
28: Yeah, well, we can't say Dookie on the air.
1: We can't say Dookie?
28: No, we might get in trouble with
1: that. Okay, I'll say Dookie. Okay, I'm sorry.
28: Yeah. Anyway, that is the contest, and we appreciate you folks who enter. All right, 803-978-1832. We are talking sports here on Fox Sports Radio 1400. That text number, once again, 803-315-3292. Our O'Neill Heating Air text line, when your comfort is on the line, call the name that you can trust. 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They're at 779-7850. 779-7850. That's their number. Now, the text number is 803-315-3292. And we need some more entries in our contest. I think what happens is we have people that enter 2 or 3 weeks in a row, and then when they don't win, they get kind of frustrated. Well, you know, winning's great, but the fun is competing. So that's come don't get frustrated, and you know, tell your best friend, tell your wife, tell your girlfriend, tell both of them. It doesn't matter. 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The text line 803-315-3292. 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
20: That sounds like a pretty good choice to me.
28: You know, one of the social media conversations that I got involved with on Saturday was about the onside kick in the Texas-Tennessee game, the drop kick. And there was some question about whether it was legal because it was behind the 35-yard line. And the rule says you kick off from the 35-yard line. And I talked to a couple of officials, and most of the officials, or the two that I talked to, was basically, you know, it was close enough. But the SEC has just issued, and there's a couple of folks going to get dinged. Whoever didn't eject Dylan Stewart's going to get dinged, because that's an automatic. You don't even have to make contact. If you remember, Alshon got ejected from the bowl game years ago for taking a swing at somebody, and he missed. But he took the swing, so he was immediately ejected. Well, according to the SEC, the onside kick with 1:22 to play in the Texas at Tennessee football game on Saturday was incorrectly officiated, should have resulted in a 5-yard penalty on Tennessee and a replay of the down. A drop kick is permissible, but a free kick must be made from the kicking team's restraining line, which is the 35-yard line on a kickoff, unless relocated by penalty. The ball was at least 1 yard behind the 35-yard line when it was kicked. So that yard does make a difference. That was what we couldn't figure out, basically. So you have to kick off from the 35. That doesn't mean if you want to, you can't move it back to the 30. Can't move it back to the 34. So, in addition, after the ball is ready for play, this is back to the statement. After the ball is ready for play, the kicker may not change his lateral position between the marks. That spot can change only after a charge timeout or a subsequent kick. So, The kicker's movement after the ready signal violated the rule. I think the officials just got caught off guard. I don't think I've ever seen a drop kick on a kickoff. The correct enforcement is a 5-yard penalty and a replay of the down. The Southeastern Conference regressed the error. We'll continue working with the secretary editor for NCAA football rules and officials to ensure consistent application of the free kick rules. All right, so there was a lot of conversation about that on Saturday, and I didn't know, and I thought it was a lot to ask someone to drop kick and make sure the ball hit the 35-yard line as you're drop kicking it, but I guess that's not that difficult to do. I don't know. You don't see very many drop kicks these days. But so you're going to get dinged for that, and you're going to get somebody's going to get dinged for the play with involving Dylan Stewart. So that we'll see how that works out. All right, 803-978-1832, about 9:42. The Senate has green lighted, and I guess this is good. I'm not a big person about getting the government involved in things, but something's got to be done, I think, with college sports. And the Senate green lighted the Protect College Sports Act big time, 77-22. So the federal bill aimed at reshaping college sports took a major step toward becoming a law. It now moves to the House of Representatives. But I think the House is might be a little tougher pass than the Senate was. And they're not scheduled to vote on any bills until after the midterm elections, which are coming up, a little over a month away. So if the bill doesn't get through the House during a lame duck legislative session before a new Congress takes over in January, the process would have to start over from the beginning. So the Senate would have to do it again, I guess. But at least for now, the bill did pass through the Senate. We'll see what happens when it moves on to the House. But if the House isn't in session, obviously it can't vote. A couple of interesting notes on the on Miami, Clemson's opponent this weekend. Miami's 4-0 for the fourth straight season. They have scored 207 points through four games. That's the second most in program history through four games. And they have outscored their opponents by 171 points. That's the best through four games in program history. So they've scored 207 and they've given up, 36? That's pretty one-sided, is it not?
1: Mm-hmm.
28: That is pretty one-sided. Mm-mm-mm. You know, Kentucky came into town, and I saw this from Real Analytics. The top 10 fastest speeds recorded so far in college football. One of them is from Jason Patterson from Kentucky. The fastest speed recorded so far, Dwight Phillips of Georgia, 22.3 miles per hour.
1: That's some giddy up.
28: Braden Jackson, Iowa running back, 21.7. Latias Brooks from Alabama, the wide receiver, Carolina can attest to this, 21.5. And then Jason Patterson, 21.2. He's tied with Jeremiah Smith for the fourth fastest speed at 21.2. You know who's next? Gideon Davidson of Clemson, 21.1 miles per hour. I don't know what that projects to or If you're going 22.3 miles an hour, what is that in a 40 time? I don't know. But anyway, I thought that was kind of interesting because of the seeing the Kentucky guy on the list. And Kentucky had three players rush for 100-plus yards last week against South Alabama. Had three guys with 100-plus yards. And Patterson

0: week for their performance in Clemson's 24-10 victory at California on Friday. North Greenville defensive back R.J. Glasgow is the Conference Carolina's Defensive Player of the Week, and defensive lineman Braden Melton is the Specialist of the Week. He blocked two field goals and tipped a third.
1: He was doing work.
0: So I think they need the other team needs to make a change in the blocking assignment there, or put somebody else in there, I think. I think there was another. Yeah, Anderson quarterback Wilson Edwards, the offensive player of the week in the South Atlantic Conference, passed for 353 yards and four touchdowns. South Carolina State defensive lineman Joshua Barker is the MEAC defensive player of the week. So congratulations to those guys. Bad news out of Charlotte. J.C. Horn has suffered a, quote, significant quad injury. And the Panthers trying to figure out what the short-term plan to replace him is. Not sure how long he will be out, but a significant quad injury tells me that he's going to be out a significant amount of time. Man, that hurts just thinking about that. Looking at South Carolina NCAA stats this week, they're 14th in the country in total offense, 30th in the country in scoring offense, 10th in the country in rushing offense, 65th in passing offense, 48th total defense, 84th in scoring defense, 26th in rushing defense, 87th in passing defense. The team pass efficiency defense, 126th. Turnovers gained, 122nd. Turnover margin, 119th. Vicari Swain's number one in punt return touchdowns, number 10 in punt returns. And Matt Fuller, number 17, rushing yards per carry. So even though you're 2-2, you look at these numbers, has Kendall Briles been a success? 14th in the country in total offense. 10th in the country in rushing offense. Or did that have something to do with the early opposition? But heck, they had 214 rushing against Alabama. All right, a couple hours left. Carl Hill will join us at the top of the 11 o'clock hour talking sports.
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19: In the Monday Night Football matchup in Chicago, the Bears led the Eagles 10-7 at the half, the final 27-7. Case Keenum with three total touchdowns, nearly 250 yards passing, no sacks, and no turnovers. Dolphins running back Devon Achane is out for the year with a torn ACL. The Giants acquired quarterback J.J. McCarthy from Minnesota. Bucks QB Baker Mayfield will miss at least 3 weeks with a dislocated thumb. In Major League Baseball, four wildcard openers on Tuesday, including Philadelphia at Atlanta, 2 p.m. Eastern Time. Phillies second baseman Luis Arraez will not be on the roster this week due to his sprained ankle. The Phillies will start pitcher Jesus Luzardo as an opener in Game 1, just off the injured list. Boston at the Yankees at 8 p.m. Eastern Time. Red Sox rookie lefty Peyton Tolley will start Game 1. And in the late game, the Cubs are due to start Matthew Boyd at San Diego. I'm Steve DeSager.
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0: Hi, welcome back. Teddy Hefner with you, talking sports here on Fox Sports Radio 1400. An interesting comment there that I was not aware of, but the Phillies using Luzardo as an opener in today's game. Now, what happens a lot of times when you're a wild card team and you're trying to, when you're battling for that wild card spot, it's good from the standpoint that you have to be playing well to win the wild card spot, but sometimes you're pitching. You got to use pitching there at the end of the year, while a team like Atlanta, who is clinched, can kind of rest and have their rotation set, and they've got their ace ready, Chris Sale, in the game this afternoon. But Luzardo to be used as an opener, and that's basically it's a bullpen game. So they hope to get a couple of innings out of Luzardo, and then go to somebody else, and go to somebody else. It's an interesting way of doing things, but that's kind of what you have to do sometimes when you have a when your staff is a little taxed, and maybe that's a good thing as far as the Braves are concerned. All right, 803-978-1832, if you would like to join us. I'm trying to look up what the Braves' record was against the Phillies this year, but doesn't want to tell me. I guess I'm asking in the wrong way. Here it is. Atlanta won 9-4. So Atlanta won 9 of the 13 games for the Phillies this year. But isn't, I don't know, as much as we like the Braves around here, there's something about the playoffs. When the playoffs get here, the Braves don't always seem to be playing their best baseball. But hopefully they'll do that this year. All right, 803-978-1832. We were going over some numbers for the Gamecocks. Boy, Clemson's offensive numbers are abysmal.
1: That is so unlike Clemson.
0: Yeah, but I mean the Tigers are, well, they've bounced back. I mean, they got absolutely demolished in that first game. But they have bounced back. They've beaten Georgia Southern, North Carolina, and California, so they're 3-1. But their total offense, 127th in the country.
1: So they're a shaky 3-1.
0: Out of 136 teams now. Isn't it 136 now? I keep losing the. That seems like it changes every year. Scoring offense, well, it does change every year, Teddy. Okay, thank you. Scoring offense, 120th.
1: Wow.
0: Rushing offense, well, this doesn't make sense. 175th. They don't have 175 teams. Passing offense, 120th. Total offense, 91st. Scoring defense, 63rd. Rushing defense, 97. And passing defense, 79. Third down conversions, 133rd.
1: Wow.
0: Passing yards per completion, 131st. Tackles for loss allowed, 136. That means you're dead last, folks. Turnovers lost, 105th. Nolan Hoosier's number one in the country field goals per game. That's not good for your offense, by the way.
1: No.
0: Ashton Hampton, number one in passes defended. Elliot Washington, number six in passes defended. Number two in total interceptions. By the way, Miami, number one completion percentage. Number one team passing efficiency. Number one rushing defense. Number one total offense. Number two total defense. Number two first downs offense. Number three scoring offense.
1: Wow.
0: Number four scoring defense.
1: Wow.
0: Darren Minza, number one in completion percentage, passing efficiency, passing touchdowns. Number seven in passing yards. Malachi Toney, number three receiving yards. Number three receiving yards a game.
1: I'm going to go out on the limb and take Miami right now.
0: Well, I hadn't played anybody, but boy, they've been treating the people they hadn't played pretty well. They played Wake Forest. I mean, Wake's turning out to be a little bit better than some people thought.
1: Well, Miami's better than they are, so they should be doing this.
0: Yeah. The ESPN Football Power Index playoff predictor, they're five teams with 70-plus percent chance of making the playoffs. Texas at 90%.
1: Okay.
0: Notre Dame, 85%.
1: Mm-hmm.
0: Miami, 85%. Georgia, 84%. I'm not convinced Georgia's not the best team in the country. Alabama, 73%.
1: Mm.
0: Right behind that, Indiana at 69%. Ohio State at 68%. So that's seven teams with a better than even chance of making the playoffs. Utah's at 49%. Florida's at 49%. LSU at 40%. See some of these other numbers. Mississippi State, 25%. Pitt's 23%. Tennessee, 22%. Ole Miss 17%. Duke is 15%. Those are some of the other numbers as far as chances to make the college football playoff, according to ESPN and the ESPN Power Index. Okay. Our buddy Tom, our resident Georgia fan, Tom says, Teddy, seems to me the sporting press a bit hasty in announcing Florida's back, but maybe so. The Georgia-Florida game in the Benz in Atlanta should be a good one this year. Under Kirby Smart, Georgia's 8-2 against the Gators.
1: Wow.
0: What's he against Carolina? 7-1?
1: Yes.
0: Is that right? 7-1?
1: Yes.
0: Georgia with Kirby Smart against South Carolina. He's got a pretty good record. Betty wants to know about the Matthias Sandwich Shop contest. The tiebreaker is Lenore Sellers' passing yards plus the total catches by South Carolina's wide receiver. She wants to know if she can pick 0-0.
1: May not be a bad bet.
0: All right, our buddy Bobby up in Charlotte, I believe, is with us. Bobby, how are you, my friend?
2: Well, Teddy, I kind of stayed away during the off season because I was in watching C mode. You know, obviously, I've never, you know me, I'm not quite the glass half full guy that our friend Hank is. So I figured nobody wants to hear me whine about how bad things are going to be. But to be honest with you, I was kind of hopeful coming into this year. I mean, I just thought this roster, I thought they did a good job addressing the needs through the portal. And I was hoping Lenoris would have a bounce-back season with Kendall Briles. I mean, Kendall Briles has pretty much worked magic with every single quarterback he's ever worked with. And obviously, you know, Lenoris has special athletic traits compared to most quarterbacks. And so, but you know what, Teddy? As the rejoiner reminded us, you are the dean of South Carolina journalists. So I just wanted you to give it to me straight up here because you've seen it. I'm getting last days of Muschamp vibes here. You know, the walls are closing in. And I just, you know, given all these coaching cycles that you've witnessed in your time, I mean, am I way off on that? Or I know the hyenas on social media are already calling for Shane's head, but I just honestly think we're working towards a conclusion that at this point is basically inevitable. And you know, I just, with all of your perspective over the years, you've seen all these coaches go through the cycles. Am I way off on that, or do you think I'm being reasonable?
0: No, I think you're being reasonable. It does not look good. Matter of fact, one of our listeners, Roger, via our O'Neill Heating Air text line, basically asked the same question. Says, Teddy, what do I tell my friends who are ready to fire Beamer? The only thing that I can say is, hey, there's 8 games left. Now, is that good or bad? We'll find out. If South Carolina loses Saturday to Kentucky, the groundswell is going to be unbelievable with the anti-Beamer sentiment. And I think Shane's pretty well liked by most people around here, but he's gone out of his way sometimes to kind of rag the media, so to speak. And the media's not, when you're battling for your job, the media's not it'd be good to have the media on your side, and I'm not sure if the media is on his side or not.
2: Well, last thing here, Teddy, and you and I had talked about this in previous years, you know, Clayton White got a lot of cover because the offenses were so terrible. I mean if you look at it, Clayton White's had one great defense, 2024, a great defense, no doubt about it. Other than that year, it's been mediocre to bad. And I think we're seeing bad so far in SEC play, obviously, this season. Now, it might not matter if the whole thing gets thrown out in the wash, but I'll be interested to see how this defense is the rest of the season because, boy, some of those coverages that are getting blown the last 2 weeks are just ugly.
0: Yeah, they are. All right. Hey, thank you, Bobby. Good to hear from you. And one of the touchdowns against a cover three, which is basically two deep safeties, or basically three deep players, and you can't I mean, Dr. Reed goes nuts when a safety lets somebody get behind him. I mean, that's the whole point of playing a three-deep zone, is to keep everything in front of you. There's optimism, though, Gary. Our buddy Mitch, via the O'Neill Heating Air text line, says, hey, the good thing about being a Carolina fan is you're going to die one day.
1: Wow. Well, I do have five words to address the Beamer situation right now. Five simple words. Ready for them?
0: I don't know if we want to hear these or not.
1: Yeah, you do. Ready? Two men and a truck.
0: It's not looking good right now, but look, the season's not over. You got 8 games left. Now, look, if you're Jeremiah Donati, now his job's a little different than your job and my job.
1: Right.
0: And he makes a hell of a lot more money.
1: Yeah, he does.
0: So, yes, if I'm Jeremiah Donati, I'm thinking about, okay, if I've got to make a change, let me call Joe Blow, who is the agent for Coach Joe Blow, and see if, hey, you think there might be any interest there? I'm putting together a list, and it's not the Christmas list.
1: Right.
0: I'm putting together a list, and, of course, they always say athletic directors have in their mind a list all the time anyway. So he's probably got that list in his mind.
1: You think the buyout will hold him up? You know, kind of like
0: 27 million?
1: Yeah, something like that.
0: Wait till December, it's 21 million.
1: Right.
0: I don't know. I don't know if it'll hold him up or not. I think that, Jordan Kay of the state newspaper had a story on this, is that you got to have hope.
1: Right.
0: And the hope seems to be dissipating.
1: It's diminishing quickly.
0: So you got to have hope. So if this team goes out and finishes 4-8 again,
1: he's done.
0: Yeah, there's he's going done. To be some but you know, South Carolina, I think they can beat Kentucky. And with the backs against the wall, I think they will beat Kentucky. I don't think they're going to beat Florida. I don't think they're going to beat Tennessee. I think they got a chance to beat Oklahoma now, and I got a chance to beat Texas A&M. They should beat Arkansas. They certainly have a chance to beat Clemson.
1: So that's 6-6 if they do that.
0: Well, 6-6 is what I projected.
1: Does
0: 6-6 save his job? I don't know. I think it depends on how you play and on whether you beat Clemson or not.
1: I think it also depends on if they make a bowl. 6-6 go to a bowl game. You got to win that bowl game.
0: Well,
1: 7-6.
0: Well, 6-6 is going to a bowl because every year they have to take 5-7 teams.
1: Yeah, but you got to win the bowl game.
0: But and that's a good point, because if you don't win the bowl game, all of a sudden you have a losing season.
1: Right.
0: 6-7. But at 6-6, maybe you kind of pick a bowl and pick a opponent. Of course, the last time South Carolina picked an opponent was in 1988, when they basically told Carolina, the bowl game, Liberty Bowl, said, who you want to play?
1: Yeah, really?
0: I think we won't play Indiana. Well, Indiana came in there, and Anthony Thompson and Indiana kicked their butt.
1: Right.
0: So I don't know. But I just think it's too early. I do think South Carolina's got some talent, but I also think that some people, like our buddy Carl Hill, who I love to death, I think they may be overestimated this talent a little bit. The wide receiving room sucks.
1: Yeah.
0: It's not very good. The tight end room's not very good.
1: No.
0: The offensive line has played much, much better. I mean, you would have thought, as well as the offensive line has played most of the year, that maybe they would have had a little bit more success. But your quarterback's not playing well.
1: Nope.
0: And one of the reasons he's not playing well is he doesn't have a lot of help. When's the last time you saw a wide receiver go up and make a contested catch?
1: I don't think he believes in him. I don't think he trusts him at all. I don't think so.
0: We can repeat the Clemson story, but I won't bother.
1: Yeah, don't do that.
0: Once again, when's the last time you saw a Clemson receiver make a 50-50
1: catch? Right?
0: I'm sorry, Carolina.
1: Yeah.
0: A Carolina receiver go up and make a 50-50 catch.
1: I can't recall the last time I saw one. Maybe a couple of years back.
0: Clemson, you've got all these wide receivers like Wesco and Moore getting wasted because nobody can throw the damn ball to them.
1: Mm-hmm.
0: So I think there's some talent there, but talking about South Carolina now, I don't think they were as talented as a lot of people seem to want to think they were, although the blue chip ratio was like, what, 46%, 48%, which is if half your roster, almost half your roster are four-star players, well, that's some talent. But I just don't think they were as talented as some people seem to want to. I don't know, maybe they were hoping they were that talented. You know, defensively, I think the line has played okay. Now, Brian Lodendi's out, but Dua Jehe has played really well. K.L.B. Collins has played really well. Troy Pikes has very silently almost played well up front as well. I think the linebackers have been okay. Oronko and Johnson have played well. But the secondary, and we expected the secondary to be, but I think the corners have been okay. Judge Collier and Vakari Swain, they have not been great, but I think they've been fine. But they are having some issues at safety.
1: Yeah.
0: And that's one reason you've got a freshman out there. Xavier Currents is a very talented freshman, but he's a freshman. And it looks like he's gotten lost a couple of times on coverage. Your safeties have got to keep things in front of them. We've talked with Coach Ellis Johnson before. You got somewhere to go. You keep looking at your watch over there. You got a new watch?
1: I got a new watch I'm looking at.
0: Oh, okay. That looks nice.
1: I'm obsessed with
0: Cindy
1: it.
0: Cindy buy that for you?
1: I bought it for myself.
0: Oh, you got yourself a present. Good for you.
1: Yeah, I did.
0: I have never been one to wear a watch.
1: Really?
0: No, just never been. When I used to go up to New York a lot to watch the Jets, I would always buy me a couple of those fake Rolexes.
1: Oh, yeah,
0: And I'd wear them sometimes, but... I've never been a watch bro. Well, I've never been a ring person. Had a wedding ring for a while, a couple times, but
1: That didn't work out.
0: No. Yeah, I got a great story for tomorrow with when the golf crew gets in.
1: Excellent. Yeah, Save it.
0: Yeah, I got a great story about when I knew my marriage was in trouble. Yeah. All right, 803-978-1832. Hank makes a great point. Said Alabama not the best team to cut your teeth against, talking about Currents. You're right.
1: Good point.
0: Yeah. Now, Currents had played before, but Mississippi State not necessarily a great team to be cutting your teeth against either. Camaro Taylor all of a sudden is a Heisman Trophy candidate. So, yeah.
1: Carolina makes every quarterback look like a Heisman Trophy candidate, though. Yeah, they do.
0: Remember when they used to make every running back look like Heisman Trophy?
1: Oh yeah,
0: Canada.
1: Yeah, I remember. Yeah.
0: That was there for a while. Hank says that via our O'Neill Heating Air text line, he says that if they play well and go 6-6, he thinks that Beamer will survive. But if you go 6-6, did you play well to get to 6-6?
1: You struggled. Struggle bus.
0: Well, let's see. To get to 6-6, you got to win.
1: You got to beat Kentucky.
0: You got to win four more.
1: Got to beat Kentucky.
0: So who are those four going to be? Kentucky and Arkansas, you have got to win those two games.
1: Clemson.
0: Clemson is certainly looking more winnable now than it did earlier, although I think Clemson all summer was only like a 3.5-point favorite. So that game being in Clemson, that means that's pretty even.
1: Maybe Oklahoma.
0: But you got to upset a Tennessee or an Oklahoma or a Texas A&M. You got to spring an upset somewhere. When you look at it, they're really only one game behind right now where we expected them to be. I don't think anybody expected them to beat Alabama. Well, wait a minute. I think somebody.
1: I did.
0: Yeah.
1: But I was high when I said that. Yeah. I want to make that admission. I was high when I said that.
0: Yeah. Leon Lott wants to talk to you about that, by the way.
1: We'll see him in a couple of weeks.
0: Yeah. The Gamecocks are basically, we expected them to beat Mississippi State, and they didn't do it. But we didn't expect them to beat Alabama. So instead of 3-1, they're 2-2. But we also expected them to beat Kentucky.
1: Right.
0: So who are they going to beat we didn't expect them to beat? And that's maybe A&M or Oklahoma and get themselves back on track. Bobby says the problem with our blue chip ratio is that some of our 5-star guys don't produce like Harbor and now Stewart. Yeah, you're right. I still think Harbor. Have I got time to get into my rant here? Let me do that in the next hour. The next segment. We need to get to a break. We're talking sports here on Fox Sports Radio 1400.
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0: You know, one of the reasons that South Carolina got who I think is the best player in their school history, Sterling Sharp, was because he was recruited by Georgia, where he wanted to go to school. But he was recruited by Georgia as a safety. They wanted him to play defense.
1: Mm-hmm.
0: And Sterling said, no, I think I like that ball in my hands. So he went to South Carolina because South Carolina promised him the opportunity to play wide receiver. And this is totally me speculating because I don't know what was promised to Nick Harbor. But Nick Harbor, a five-star recruit, comes to South Carolina from the Washington, D.C. area. And plays wide receiver. I wonder if part of the deal was that, look, I want to play wide receiver. If you're recruiting me, you got to promise me I've got a chance to play wide receiver already, or I'm going elsewhere. I just kind of wonder about that. He would be, I don't know how physical he is.
1: Mm-hmm.
0: He's big enough and strong enough. But can he play? I don't know if he's a Josh Ford when it comes to blocking as right. A tight end, but what a great tight end he would be. I mean, he certainly has the body for a tight end.
1: If he makes it to the and next level, that's where he's going.
0: And you know what other position he played in high school?
1: Defensive back?
0: Edge rusher.
1: Edge rusher? Oh!
0: He was a great edge rusher in high school. And I just wonder if some of the other schools who recruited him maybe as a tight end or as a edge rusher.
1: Right.
0: And South Carolina said, now you come here, we'll let you play wide receiver. And you can't blame South Carolina for doing that.
1: Nope.
0: And it's not like he's been a terrible wide receiver. With Sellers out, I would probably say he's their best target anyways of wide receiver. I think Donovan Murphy might be the best wide receiver right now, but he is such a Harbor is such a talent from a standpoint of size, speed, and strength. What's he listed at? 6'5", 240, something like that?
1: He should be a freak out there.
0: That you got to get him the ball once in a while. And by that, I mean, and they did a good job of that right off the get-go in the first game with those little screen passes. Get him the ball, let him try to make something happen. Now, the old, well, just let him run straight down the field. Now, that doesn't work because, you know, those defensive backs are pretty fast as well.
1: Yep.
0: And not only are they pretty fast, if they've got a proper cushion, it's almost like they got a head start on Harbor. But I really wonder, and this is just total speculation from my standpoint, I really wonder how the other schools recruiting Harbor, if they also recruited him as a wide receiver or not. Is Nick Harbor any better now than he was when he was a freshman?
1: I think not.
0: Is Lenore Sellers any better now than he was when he was a freshman? Does the fact that you've had three offensive coordinators hurt Sellers? Does it also hurt Harbor? I don't know. Are they developing players over there? Can you tell me a player over there who's better now than he was 2 years ago?
1: Not really.
0: I don't know. The defensive players, some of those guys are. Vakari Swain, certainly better than he was a couple of years ago. But all of a sudden now, you had gotten to the point where you could almost count on the defense. Now all of a sudden, you can't count on the defense. All right, we're talking sports, Fox Sports Radio 1400, about 10:33 on this Tuesday. Carl Hill will join us in the 11 o'clock hour. Carl's appearance brought to you by Golden Eagle Precious Metals. We appreciate their support. All right, got a break coming up. Don't forget about our friend Casey Estridge with APM Realty. The PM stands for property management. If you've got some property, don't what's the way Casey likes to say? Don't let it sit on the sidelines. Put it to work for you. 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All right. By the way, that's at 269-8008. 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All right, 803-978-1832, our Family First Security phone line. If you would like to text 803-315-3292, our O'Neill Heating and Air text line. 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
0: I'm sure you've heard by now, but the SEC has piled on with the suspension of Dylan Stewart. The league saying that there will be more severe punishment any future misconduct. Stewart would definitely miss Saturday's home game against Kentucky. Beamer had no choice here. I mean, if he doesn't punish Stewart, he risks losing his team at a time where he can't afford to lose his team if he hasn't already lost his team. Does dismissal come next with Stewart? Well, I think it depends on how Stewart reacts to the suspension. There's a lot of speculation about Beamer's job security. Obviously, it comes down to wins and losses. But, you know, keep in mind, there are 8 games left. And we'll find out if that's a good thing or a bad thing. Over the next 8 games. Today is a talking Tuesday. So it is a talking Tuesday today. CW says we should suspend Stewart also and not mention his name anymore. Well, that's kind of hard to ignore the news. It's kind of hard to ignore the news. Mm-hmm. Don says, Teddy, I don't know if we have decent receivers or not. They have to depend on the quarterback to get it to them in stride. Sellers is a thrower, not a passer. That's why Harper's wide open and Sellers threw it in the turf 5 yards short. Yep. I mean, I can't argue with that, but I still think the receivers have to help out. Like I said, when's the last time one of them went up and made a catch on a 50-50 ball?
1: It's been a while. Yeah. It's been a long time, as a matter of fact.
0: Dr. Harris thinks that Harper's much better. Says Sellers has regressed. Says like a golfer, much has been put into his head. And he does point out, I was speculating about Harper's recruitment. And Hank does point out here that Curtis Fry's success with Olympic sprinters combined with football to help get him to Carolina. And that's true, because he had in mind trying to qualify for the Olympics. But he, of course, did not make that. He's still pretty fast, though.
1: Mm-hmm. He can get up.
0: Yeah, he is. He is still pretty fast. 803-978-1832. Don't forget about our Matthias Sandwich Shop contest, sending out screenshots. I missed one. I can't count, so we're only having 6 games this week. Maybe that gives you a better chance to go 6-0, huh? So 6 games, Kentucky plus 2.5 at South Carolina, Miami minus 16.5 at Clemson, Alabama minus 5.5 at Mississippi State, Florida minus 5.5 at Missouri, Auburn plus 7 at Tennessee, and Louisville minus 5.5 at NC State. The tiebreaker, Lenore Sellers passing yards, plus the total catches by South Carolina wide receivers. Bill sent me a note and says, so you mean the tiebreaker is the total passing yards by Lenore Sellers?
1: Who was that who wanted to say zero?
0: Yeah, Betty was saying, can I say zero? Elsewhere in the league, Alabama's now a 5.5-point favorite at Mississippi State. Georgia's favored by 24.5 at home against Vanderbilt. Tennessee by 7 at home against Auburn. Florida 5.5 at Missouri, Texas A&M 14 at home against Arkansas, and LSU has the week off. They play McNeese State. Miami favored by 16.5 at Clemson. This is the ACC, of course. The Friday night game, Virginia Tech and Pittsburgh, aren't both of those teams 4-0? So somebody's going to get knocked off. Virginia Tech, 3.5-point favorite. SMU, noon on Saturday, favored by 21 against Boston College. Syracuse, a 6.5-point favorite at Connecticut. Notre Dame, favored by 21 at North Carolina. The aforementioned Wake Forest, a 12.5-point favorite against Stanford. California is a 2.5-point underdog at UNLV. Louisville's favored by 5.5 at NC State, and Virginia by 2.5 at Florida State. Nationally, the only other game of note, Ohio State 14-point favorite at Iowa. That's a 3:30 kickoff. Couple of big games in state. Citadel is at South Carolina State at 2 o'clock. Wofford is at Furman at 2 o'clock. Those are a couple of big games. St. Mary's is at Presbyterian. That's at 1. Emory and Henry at Anderson. That one also is at 1 o'clock. Newberry beat Emory and Henry last week by 2 touchdowns, so Anderson might have a good shot there. North Greenville at North Carolina Pembroke, 1 o'clock. Clark Atlanta is at Benedict. That's at 2 o'clock. Erskine at Valdosta State at 4 o'clock. You know, I don't think I've ever been to Valdosta, Georgia. Been around forever, but...
1: Never hit Valdosta, huh?
0: I don't think... But wait a minute. Don't you have to go through Valdosta to get to Florida State in the old days when you went to Backway? So maybe I've driven through there. Allen is at Savannah State. Virginia Wise at Newberry. Gardner-Webb at Charleston Southern. And Georgia Southern, a 2.5-point favorite at Coastal. The Coastal quarterback, whose name escapes me right now, was asked about Max Johnson there at Georgia Southern. Mm-hmm. And he said when he started playing his college career, Max did, he said, heck, I was in middle school. We've got 18 unbeaten FBS teams, including Alabama, Florida, Georgia, Mississippi State, and Texas. So you got You know at least one is going to lose because you got Alabama at Mississippi State. In the ACC, unbeaten Miami, Pitt, Virginia Tech, and Duke, and Pitt and Virginia Tech play, so a couple teams are going to lose there. Mm-hmm. In the Big Ten, UCLA, Indiana, Iowa, Nebraska, all 4-0. The Big 12,

0: Remember when South Carolina recovered the onside kick against Alabama? That was a drop kick.
1: It was.
0: And Pete Nakos, however you pronounce his name, from On3 Sports, mm-hmm. just posted a replay of that. And when you look at it, that kick came from the 34. So that should have been an illegal play.
1: Okay.
0: But I don't remember anybody saying anything about it. And South Carolina recovered, just like Tennessee recovered. Mm-hmm. And Tennessee was not able to convert it to points and lost the game. Well, South Carolina was not able to convert it. All they needed was a field goal to beat Alabama. Remember 2 years ago? They lost 27-25. So, our memories sometimes aren't very good because I didn't remember that being a drop kick on the onside kick, but it was. And that what came, if you look at the replay, Chris Lowe from On3 has reposted it. If you look at the replay, you can see that the South Carolina kicker did not kick from the 35-yard line either. So the rule or the statement from the SEC yesterday that the rule was not enforced properly, well, it wasn't enforced properly then either. So, yeah, if you want a drop kick, you got to drop kick it from the 35. I don't know if that kid did it on purpose or not, but when he drop kicked it, he didn't kick it in the middle of the ball. He kicked it on one of the ends,
1: uh-huh.
0: which made it spin.
1: Right.
0: And it was pretty tough to corral. I don't think he was good enough to do that on purpose, though. But it sure worked. It sure worked out.
1: Luck.
0: All right, Carl the Thrill, 10-2 Hill when we come back. Talking sports. 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
17: In Chicago Monday night, Case Keenum had three total touchdowns, and the Bears beat Philadelphia 27-7. The Eagles had three turnovers and 10 penalties. Dolphins star running back Devon Achane is out for the year with a torn ACL. Bucks quarterback Baker Mayfield will miss at least 3 weeks with a dislocated thumb. The Giants acquired quarterback J.J. McCarthy from Minnesota for a fifth-round draft choice. Brandon Ingram, now with the Clippers, will miss the start of the season after surgery in May for a heel injury and a partially torn Achilles. Clippers guard Bradley Beal will miss the start of training camp with knee inflammation. Detroit's Jalen Duren will miss the start of camp as contract talks have stalled. The WNBA playoffs continue Tuesday. The NHL regular season starts Tuesday. And in Major League Baseball, Tuesday has four wild card openers, beginning with Atlanta hosting Philadelphia at 2 p.m. Eastern Time. I'm Steve DeSager.
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0: Hey, welcome back, Teddy Hefner. With you talking sports, Fox Sports Radio 1400. We'll get to our Stanley Law Group baseball report coming up in just a bit. Your injury law professionals, the Stanley Law Group. We're joined right now by Carl the Thrill, 10-2 Hill. We appreciate Carl joining us each and every Tuesday. Carl's appearance brought to you by Golden Eagle Precious Metals. Golden Eagle, Dutch Fort Road there in Ballantyne. Carl, the team's really only one game behind where most of us thought they would be. Are Carolina fans maybe panicking too early, or after what you've seen, do you think maybe this is the right time to panic?
23: I don't think this is the right time to panic quite yet, because the way that the season is looking, if you look at it as a whole, if we can win this weekend, we're at the bottom. There's 2-2. I think it's Alabama, Arkansas, Texas A&M, and Oklahoma. All of us are 2-2. So they're on our schedule left. So there's some chance to pick up some wins. We thought Texas A&M and Oklahoma were going to be pretty good football teams. They're not. So if you can win this one, and with those three teams on your schedule, you can get at least to 500 with some hope to do a little bit better with everybody else with what's going on in the SEC right now. I don't think it's a time to panic, but I do think it's a time to be concerned. And like I said last week.
0: Yeah, Oklahoma 0-1 in the league, 2-2 overall. Texas A&M, like South Carolina, 0-2 in the league, and 2-2 overall. To me, this is almost a must-win game, though, the Kentucky game.
23: You really hate to say it, Teddy, this early in the season, but if South Carolina don't figure out a way to win this ball game, it's pretty much over. There's no way to recover from what you've dug, the hole you've dug in, and I just don't think I don't think you can have any kind of good season losing this ball game. This is absolutely a must-win game.
0: They've won four straight against Kentucky. So does that, as a Gamecock, give you a little bit of confidence with the Wildcats?
23: Well, it does, but the way we're playing offensively, the only thing you're doing right now, Teddy, is just hoping. We have nothing to base anything on other than hoping what's been happening in the past. And it's unfortunate. This team is too good, too talented of a team to be in this position, I think.
0: You said the way they're playing offensively, but they rushed for 216 yards against Alabama. If I'd have told you before the game they were going to run for 216 yards, they had 419 total yards. The disappointing thing to me has been the defense. They keep letting people get behind them. I think Torian Gray is one of the best young coaches in the country. I mean, I'm sure he hasn't changed the way he coaches, and all of a sudden the defense, the secondary is allowing people to get behind him. I mean, Clayton White, I think, had earned the right from Carolina fans to kind of be given the benefit of the doubt, but the defense has not been very good lately.
23: And Teddy, we can make stats say anything that we want them to say. If you can read a stat and look at this game, look at this offense, and say they're playing even average, I just don't understand what people are watching, because it's not even an average offense right now.
0: Carl, they rushed for 216 yards against Alabama.
23: One of them was a 60-yard run, too. So,
0: well, that counts. I mean, that counts.
23: Again, it does count. But, again, I can make stats say anything, deliver any message I want to. Mm-hmm. This offense doesn't look good. They don't look in sync. They don't look in rhythm. There's no confidence in this offense. I think this offense is playing, I don't think they're playing even average. That's just my opinion from my front porch.
0: Well, I certainly think you're right with the passing game. The passing game has not been there.
23: Yeah, you run the ball, but that's just one dimensional. You one dimensional, the defense wins all the time.
0: Yeah.
23: I don't think the offense is doing holding up their end on the bargain. And as for defense, I just think right now, I don't think the defense is playing poorly. I just think the safeties are playing poorly. The safety position is the one that's in the Mississippi State game. And then now it's one person. It's one person not doing what they're supposed to do. It's not the defense. I just think our safeties right now, especially one of them, he just needs to. He's trying too hard. He's not playing his keys, and that's the problem. Because teams right now, they're going to crisscross him, run somebody in front of him because they know he's going to bite on him, and then put somebody behind him. That's what they're doing to him. And he's not seeing it. And I'm kind of shocked, as good as our defense has been, and especially Gray, he's elite. To keep having the same problem week to week is not a good thing. They got that. If they can get the safety position fixed, I think our defense is fixed.
0: Well, they got a good one talent-wise in Xavier Currents, but he's a freshman, and I think he's let a couple people go that he shouldn't let go. You should never get beat deep in a three-deep zone, and they give up a long touchdown in a three-deep zone.
23: They're taking that eye candy. It's when you're not doing well, when you're not stopping them, you try to do a little bit more, and those guys are biting on routes in front of them, and there's no need when you have three deep. Let them catch it in front of you and tackle them in front of you. You just in the three deep coverage, you just can't let anybody get behind you. And we're better. We're better
0: pretty basic
23: team than that. And I think we coach better than that. We just got to fix that problem defensively.
0: Alabama ran 57 plays and scored 49 points.
23: Well, a pick six, so
0: yeah, that counts. kind of like that long run, that counts too.
23: Yeah, it just don't count against defense.
0: Well, that's true. That's a good point. Once again, Carl Hill, join us. Carl's appearance brought to you by our Golden Eagle Precious Metals. Our Golden Eagle Play of the Week, of course, was in the other game. Punt return by Bryant Wesco, which kind of rescued Clemson at California, and the Tigers wind up winning that one 24 to 10. What are some of your thoughts about the Dylan Stewart situation? I'm of the opinion that Shane Beamer had no choice, that he could have very easily lost the team if he did not punish Dylan Stewart.
23: I think you're right, Katie. I just think the kid is, we have to remember that he is a teenager almost, maybe 20. He's still a young individual, a young man, and who is not having the season that he want to have. And there's a lot of frustration built up in him for not having the season, his team's not having the season, because he's a team player. He showed that last year. I just think the kid was frustrated, and he let it get out. And you can't do that. You can't show your emotions like that. It just, you can't let it boil up to explode like that. And my biggest concern really is not that it explodes like it did this past weekend, that we allowed it, or he allowed it, to build up to the point where he needed to act the way he acted. That's not something that was just happened right away. This is something, emotion probably been building up in this kid for a while right now. And I just think it just boiled over. He couldn't, he just let it go.
0: He does not look 100% to me. And Josh Ford just manhandled him a few times. And it's kind of like my golf game. I mean, I used to hit 100 yards away. I'm thinking I'm going to be within 15 or 20 feet. Then I got to the point from 100 yards away, I was just hoping I could get it airborne. Things that you're used to doing, all of a sudden you can't do. And I think that kind of led to some of the frustration. I do not think Dylan Stewart's 100% or anywhere close.
23: You may be right. Again, too, he's been practicing in pads for 2 weeks. So, and everybody else that he's going against been in pads since the spring. So he's not even in football shape. He's not in playing shape. It's a lot that he's still got to do to be ready and healthy enough to play. And I do agree with you. I don't know if he's 100% healthy, but I will say this. He affects more plays when he's in there than he don't, with rushing the quarterback, moving the quarterback out of the pocket. He's still very effective in doing that, even in his limited play right now.
0: Well, he certainly did against Mississippi State. I'm not sure he did against Alabama, but I think Alabama had a little bit to do with that. I think Alabama's a little bit better than some people were giving them credit for. And of course,
23: they're a lot better than I was giving them credit for, Teddy. They're surprised. I didn't think they would be this good, but that's a good football team. That's a good quarterback too.
0: Well, that's the next point I was going to make. Both Mississippi State and Alabama going into the season, you really didn't know about the quarterback situation. Yeah, you got two highly touted players, but man, those highly touted players have come through. Both at Mississippi State and at Alabama, both playing very well. But you know what, Carl? They got a lot of help around them.
23: They do, and they're coach well. Offensive. There's a plan. There's a purpose to what you're doing. When you coach well and you're talented, good things happen to you.
0: Yeah. Yeah. By the way, Alan wanted to know if I punched the guy I was playing golf with. No, but I punched that damn golf club. I can tell you that. I helicoptered it a few times. Carl, were you wrong about this team, or is the team you still convinced that they are a very talented team who's just not playing well?
23: I don't think I was wrong, because, again, I still think, and it's not so much me, Teddy. When I was talking to the coaching staff, one person, they said basically the same thing that I was saying. Basically that this year, this is the most talented team that Shane Beamer have had since he's been here, and that they now have an offensive coordinator that's with a system that can get them over the next line, over the line, get them to the next level. They were thinking the same thing because of what they have seen. And I just think, I've said it and I say it every week, in order to play better, you have to coach better. And I think from an offensive standpoint of view, if you look at the entirety of Shane Beamer's tenure here, it's been very spotty on offense. And it's still the same problem now. When I came out of the spring, I was extremely impressed with the tempo, the style of offense we played. And then when I watched during the summer, it wasn't the same tempo. It wasn't the same offense that I saw in the spring. I don't know if there's a disconnect with what Browns want to do, because I know the players are very excited about what they were doing in the spring. And I just don't see the excitement in the offense now, what we're trying to do right now, because it's definitely not what Browse has done in the spring here and what he's done everywhere else. This is not a high tempo offense. It's the same speed that we've always done. And that's not a Browse offense. And that's what's most concerning. I don't know why he's not running what we call the Browse offense, like Mississippi State beat us with. Everybody else that he's trained has beaten people with, and he's not running his offense based on what I have seen him do. And that's one of the biggest concerns that I have.
0: All right. Do you feel like maybe he doesn't feel he has the players to run that offense?
23: He's the most talented team he's ever coached. I don't know how he can say he don't have the players.
0: How can you say it's the most talented team he's ever coached? Come on.
23: Okay. The only other team that's got similar talent is when he was at Arkansas with Jefferson at quarterback and the two running backs, and they had a decent receiver, not two decent receivers. And then the offense wasn't that good back then when he was at Arkansas. Other than that team, they had McFadden and Jefferson at quarterback, and I forget the other running back. It may have been the boy we had, running back we had a couple years ago. We got from Arkansas.
0: The running back?
23: Yeah.
0: Rocket Sanders? Yeah.
23: Yeah, that's who it was, Jefferson and Rocket Sanders.
0: Yeah, Rocket's pretty good.
23: It was those two guys.
0: Yeah, Rocket's pretty good.
23: That's the most talented team he had outside of South Carolina. And our receivers don't really show the talent that I thought they showed. So you might have a point.
0: Yeah. Well, I was never as high on the receiving core as you were. And then, of course, when you lose Jaden Sellers, I do think that hurt. And just watching them play, Carl, I'm not sure that Sellers has a lot of confidence in his receivers. And quite frankly, I'm not sure the receivers have a lot of confidence in Sellers.
23: And when you make a comment like that, Teddy, basically what you're saying, if you got that much lack of confidence, that's a lack of confidence in what we're doing.
0: Mm-hmm.
23: when you got that much uncertainty of what you're supposed to be or how you feel about what you're doing, when you don't have that trust, I think it's a trust in the system. It's not a player deal. I don't know if they trust what they're trying to do right now. They're playing poorly the way I think the offensive is playing, especially with the passing game. It leaves questions as to guys like me, what's going on? And we start taking guesses, and some of them intelligent and some of them just dumb as hell.
0: Yeah. Well, I didn't like the play to the tight end on fourth down. I thought that was not smart. You got to take
23: not
0: points.
23: Kicking the field goal on the road.
0: You got to take points.
23: You got to take the points on it. That's the basic. That's just basic. And when you're not coaching basic, you can't play basic. I'm just sorry. You you can't play better than the coach better. You got to coach better to play better. You can't put the cart before the horse.
0: And I'm sure what Coach Beamer was thinking was that you're an underdog, two touchdown underdog on the road, so you need to be aggressive and maybe take a chance. But there, and especially after you'd already missed a field goal, I think you got to take the points.
23: You have to. You always take the points on the road.
0: I'm with you all the way. I'm not even sure if you don't always take the points at home too, but yeah, I agree with you. Agree with you on that.
23: We're on the road. We gotta put the players in a better position to win. You gotta put Lenore Sellers on the corners. Every time he's sprinting out, it seems to be more success with him in the pocket. You got fourth and two. He's 6'4", 250. Won't you let him try to run the ball in? I just don't know. We got to make this better decision all the way around from the coaching staff and the players.
0: Yeah. I cannot argue with you. All right, Carl's appearance brought to you by Golden Eagle Precious Metals. One thing we know, maybe the offense is struggling, maybe the defense is struggling at Carolina, but they sure are not struggling over at Golden Eagle.
23: Absolutely not. Brent Spann, I don't know if a lot of people looking for gold right now, because he's got another big order for 14 carry gold, and he pays the most in town for it. And guys, y'all don't know, when you tell them Carl sent you, that could actually mean almost $400 or $500 more. So y'all need to go and check Brent out at Golden Eagle.
0: Sound like a winner to me. Hey, I appreciate it, big guy.
23: Thank you, Ted, as always.
0: All right, that's our buddy Carl. Carl 3-8, 4-8. Can't go
2: three. Just keeps going down lower and lower, doesn't it?
0: Yeah, they can't go 3-8, Teddy.
2: They could go 3-9.
0: They could go 3-9. Golden Eagle Precious Metals, Dutch Fort Road there in Valentine. We appreciate their support, and we appreciate being joined by our friend Carl Hill. All right, talking sports, we'll get to our baseball report. Baseball, and baseball. The postseason is here, big guy. The postseason is here. Also, yesterday, Coach
2: Dabo?
0: No. Dabo's meeting with the media today. It is a talking Tuesday. Over at Dabo's meeting with the media right now, so we'll try to get it. When we get a chance, we'll get see if we can get some of his comments. Coach Beamer a little bit later, but no, Kevin Snall with the Gamecocks met with the media yesterday. We'll see if we can maybe grab a few of his comments as well with our baseball report. 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I tell you one thing, the weather has been absolutely beautiful the past few days.
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0: All right, postseason this year. A couple of baseball notes. 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Philadelphia and Atlanta at 2 o'clock. Jesus Luzardo will start for the Phillies, serving as an opener, according to Don Manley. Christopher Sanchez scheduled to start game two for the Phillies. Braves go with their ace lefty Chris Sale today. Right-hander Tyler Molly is likely to go in game two. Bryce Elder expected to miss 3 or 4 weeks after surgery on his knee. September the 8th through batting practice yesterday, but is not on the roster for the series. Walt Weiss said that Elder might have a chance to return if the Braves advance in the playoffs. Luis Araz won't be on the Phillies wildcard roster. He continues to recover from a sprained ankle, so he is not on the roster. And speaking of not being on the roster, Aaron Judge will not play in the American League wildcard series, the Yankees and the Red Sox, 8 o'clock tonight. Rookie lefty Peyton Tolley goes for Boston. Cam Slitzler goes for the Yankees, 8 o'clock tonight. Aaron Judge left off the roster. Giancarlo Stanton, though, another injured slugger who hasn't played in more than 5 months, he is on the roster. I guess they would like to have his bat if needed. He was activated from the 60-day injured list today. Outfielder Trent Grisham, who also finished the regular season on the injured list, is on the roster for the best of three series. So no Aaron Judge. I see also, see if there are any other notes I need to mention. Oh, Bregman, Alex Bregman's status for Houston. They play the White Sox at 5 o'clock. Hagen Smith against A.J. Blueball, but not sure what the situation is with, I'm sorry, I'm still thinking Bregman with Houston, but of course Bregman is not there anymore, Teddy, but Bregman and the Cubs would be Matthew Boyd against Michael King. But Alex Bregman, his availability is unknown. He suffered multiple fractures to his left cheek after being hit by a foul ball while he was in the on-deck circle. So sorry about that. He did take some ground balls and work out yesterday at Petco Park. So Cubs in San Diego at 10 o'clock. Now the White Sox in Houston, as I mentioned, at 5 o'clock. Matthew Boyd against Michael King with the Cubs in San Diego. Then you've got, I mentioned all four of them, didn't I? Yeah, I mentioned all four of them. So those are your four games that are scheduled tonight. Sorry, I had Bregman in Houston still in my mind. He hadn't been there for a while. And, I believe that's about all the notes as far as the, Major League Baseball is concerned. We did have some comments from Coach Kevin Snall yesterday at the press conference. They start practice, they started practice yesterday. The Gamecocks did. Clemson started last week. But Coach Snall said that it's taken some time to get the staff together, to get everything aligned, but he says everything is going great from a staff standpoint. He said the biggest thing is the install for how he wants to play. He said it'll take a little longer because it's basically a new team. He said the prep to this point has been impressive. He said they've got their little slogan this year. Everything revolves around two words. He says, own it. Okay. He said the staff has worked absolutely relentless. The players have attacked the off-season work and spent a lot of time establishing the standards they want for South Carolina baseball. 35 practices in 45 days. I see Carbone and Johnson still on their rehab programs as far as an injury standpoint is concerned. Said that Greg Shaw continues to practice, but not eligible yet. He's one of those guys waiting on a court decision. So he brought eight guys from Coastal with him. He says they know what to expect. and many of that group have already shown leadership since they arrived. Four scrimmages with outside competition. He said that's going to be good. So you do get a few limitations, but you got some scrimmages, and we've gone over those earlier. Coach Snall said from 2000 to 2012, South Carolina was the standard for college baseball. No reason for any recruit in this state to not know who the Gamecocks are, and that he is really focusing on recruiting the state. Said that the Schaus kid is being looked at as a two-way player, but Weiner and Cromer. Weiner will be focus on hitting. Cromer will focus on pitching. So they will not try to be two-way players. So those are a couple of comments with South Carolina baseball. Like I said, they began practice yesterday. All right, that's our baseball report brought to you by the Stanley Law Group.
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0: All right, 803-978-1832. If you would like to join us, that's our Family First Security phone line, Family First Security. They protect your home like a good hitter protects the plate with two strikes. You know, Tony Gwynn hit over 300 with two strikes against him.
2: That man could just flat out hit.
0: That's impressive.
2: He could just hit.
0: The Major League average, I think, is 188. Teams, our players hit 188 with two strikes on him. He hit over 300 with two strikes on him.
2: Wow.
0: That's pretty impressive. I saw another note I wanted to mention with the baseball report, and of course now that I said that, I can't find the thing, I'll look for it during the break, because I thought this was pretty a pretty interesting little tidbit to throw out there, and we do that every once in a while with all sports, but especially with baseball. We like to do it with baseball's got that historic aspect.
2: Good morning, Sports Radio.
0: I guess all sports do, but certainly baseball has that historic, here it is. The Houston Colt 45s, on this day in 1963, they started an all-rookie lineup. The only time in Major League history that has occurred. Mm-hmm. Let me throw some of these names at you.
2: Go ahead.
0: The catcher was Jerry Grody. He had a pretty good career. The first baseman, Rusty Staub, he had a pretty good career. Second baseman, Joe Morgan, he had a pretty good career. Third baseman, Glenn Vaughn, well, they all couldn't be great. Shortstop, Sonny Jackson, people remember him playing with the Braves. Left field, Brock Davis. Center field, the toy cannon, Jimmy Winn. Right field, Aaron Pointer. And the pitcher was Jay Dahl, who was only 17 years old.
2: Wow.
0: Can you imagine starting a big league game at 17?
2: No. Well, Doc, how old was Doc Gooden when he started? 18 or something? 19?
0: No, he was older than that, because he had pitched at least 2 years in the – no, he had just pitched 1 year in minor league baseball.
2: Mm-hmm.
0: Doc Gooden was supposed to come to Columbia in 1983, but he pitched so well in spring training that they moved him on up a level.
2: Wow.
0: The oldest of that group, Jerry Grody, was 20. Joe Morgan was 20. Jimmy Winn was 21. Aaron Pointer was 21. But the pitcher, Jay Dahl, age 17. Mm. I got to look him up, because
2: really?
0: That name is not familiar with me. Kind of like with Joe Nuxall. Maybe they moved him up too quickly, and it hurt his career. But the only time in Major League history, back 1963, what is that, 63 years ago?
2: Mm-hmm.
0: An all-rookie lineup started for the Houston Colt 45s. Not the Astros now, the Colt 45s. They were still the Colt 45s. That was their first year, and they were the Colt 45s. Probably couldn't get away with that in this day and age, because their logo was a big old Colt 45, big old gun.
2: Can't do that now.
0: Nope. I don't think that would work these days. All right, we're talking sports. Fox Sports Radio 1400. Quick timeout. We'll be right back.
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0: Well, there's a good reason Jay Dowell, we maybe never heard of him. That was his only major league game, that particular game, when he started with the all-rookie lineup. He was sent back to the minor leagues and was pitching in North Carolina with the Salisbury Astros, was 5-0 with the Astros, and then was in an automobile accident and died at a very, very young age of 20 years old. So, major league debut at 17 and passed away 3 years later. As of February 25, Dowell's the youngest player to die after appearing in the major leagues. It's not a good distinction to have, is it? That was kind of interesting. All right, real quickly, I think Hank's back with us. A little double-dipping here. Good morning, Hank.
9: Good morning, Teddy. Teddy, I wanted to ask you a question because I know you're going to have your segment with Ellis on Friday. Yes. And I remember Ellis saying this on your segment when you first started with him. But the safety's being there and as confused as they are, y'all were talking about the last two quarterbacks. And remember Ellis, and I remember this when they were going through their run when Ellis was here. Why did we never try to heat up the quarterback? On your segment years ago, remember Ellis said Taj Boyd, all those guys were really good quarterbacks who were playing at the time, and the Georgia quarterbacks were good. And Ellis said, Early in the game, he would always send a corner blitz. If he couldn't get him with his punt four, he'd send a corner blitz to somebody to hit the quarterback. He said even if they got a personal foul, it wouldn't nothing change him. But he said he hit him because he wanted to see how well quarterbacks thought after he got touched. And remember, he could always get Taj Boyd off his game because remember that first, in the first couple of plays, he'd send Gilmore or he'd send either a linebacker, but another time he'd send a corner blitz just to make sure he got to get a hit on him just to make the quarterback think. And basically, there was no time that they had Russell to get heated up last game. And if you look into two games before that, one of his struggles in Kentucky game and in the game with Florida State was when they hit him, he got kind of rattled and gave him some. So I'm trying to say why it seems like we just really passive. We kind of, it seems like our team plays like Shane's demeanor. And I'm just asking. I just wanted to hear your thoughts on that.
0: we'll mention that. But as he said many times, you can't cover people forever. And in this day and age, especially with the rules, the best pass defense is knocking a quarterback on his butt. And not all personal foul penalties are created equal. Sometimes you just have to you have to do that. I I can remember Coach Bobby Giles at Olympia. He would have a play, and every once in a while, he'd run this when he felt like it needed, where his entire defense would jump offside at the same time, but they'd all deliver a blow on the offense, mm-hmm. Just to kind of set the tone.
1: Let them know.
0: Some people might not like that, but yeah, as Gary just said, you just let them know. You're letting them know you're around. Mm-hmm. Yeah,
1: I'll be here all day.
0: Of course, the best is Mooney player. He used to have a saying at Lower Richmond, can't beat the creek. And he had it on T-shirts.
2: Uh-huh.
0: And the players would wear that T-shirt underneath their jersey and their pads. Uh-huh. And late in the ball game, when it's about over, the when the offense would come up to the line of scrimmage, the whole defense would raise their jerseys.
2: Gotta let them know.
0: And you'd have a shirt that said, "Can't beat the creek." All right, we need to break before we fall in the creek. We'll be right back.
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12: Come on. All right, postseason baseball today. We're just a couple of hours away from Philadelphia and Atlanta. 2 o'clock first pitch. Chicago and Houston at 5 o'clock. That's the White Sox. Boston and the Yankees at 8 o'clock tonight, and the Cubs in San Diego at 10 o'clock. How would you like to be a baseball fan in Chicago right now? Of course, both your teams are on the road, which is not good, but that means both will be home at the same time, which is, of course, not good. Those teams certainly try to schedule so that when one is at home, one is away. But we've got some baseball coming your way later tonight. Later this afternoon and tonight. Dabo Swinney is meeting with the media right now. Dabo said the defense has been playing well, doing a great job in the fourth quarter. Guys have just gotten better. And what they've become from a coverage standpoint has helped. They've responded to bad situations. Said that Ashton Hampton has developed into a superstar. He's a leader, vocal, works hard, and plays hard. So he's come a long way from his freshman year. But he said the receivers that Miami runs out there will play on Sundays, and Clemson's starting defensive backs will play on Sundays. So he said it should be a great matchup in the passing game. Did say the Tigers have improved in a lot of areas, but said this is a different animal. He likes what he's seeing from his team, likes how they're running the ball, so they have to get better in the passing game. Now that's true. Dabo said they have to play a clean game, have to play their best game, have their A game. If they show up with their B or C game, it's going to be a long night against Miami. Coach Sweeney said the Tigers have got to do the little things well, need to win the turnover battle, have to find a way to make some big plays, have to hang in there and be there in the fourth quarter with a

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0: For a team with this good of leadership, 16-0 at half, they had double the yards, they had 10 more minutes of possession. Rams should have been at, the game should have been over at half. And that was their fault, not the officials.
20: A new day in the herd starts now.
21: Ladies and gentlemen.
22: Ladies and gentlemen. Ladies and gentlemen. Ladies and gentlemen.
0: You guys can laugh at me all you want.
20: This is the herd.
0: Oh, yeah.
20: The herd. With Colin Cowherd.
0: I'm setting the tone.
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0: All right, you want to talk sports?
20: The Herd with Colin Cowherd starts now.
0: Okay, here we go. Here we go. It is a Tuesday. Herd Hierarchy 1 hour from now. Nick Wright will stop by. We're live in Chicago. Cubs, White Sox, Bears hammering the Eagles 27-7 on Monday Night Football. Uncle Colin moves to your town and good things happen. It is great to be here today. Last night, we've never had this much good coaching in the NFL. And last night was the best of it and the worst of it. A total coaching mismatch. The Bears are a young team. The coach is young. The receivers, tight ends, mostly young. Case Keenum, third-string quarterback, on a third-string left tackle against Vic Fangio. And it was nearly a flawless performance against a veteran Eagles team that's been in massive games over the last 4 years. So let's stop convincing ourselves that every quarterback that wins a Super Bowl, Nick Foles, or every coach that does, Nick Sirianni, is a great coach. What is he great at? Nick Sirianni is yelling at Bears players. What is he, a security guard or a head coach in the NFL during a crisis moment? He is totally dependent on coordinators. I've said this for years. How good are you on your side of the ball? He's an offensive coach. The Eagles never, ever score on the first scripted series of a game. The last great script in Philly was Rocky. This year, first and third quarters, Eagles with Saquon Barkley, top three O-line, Jalen Hurts, capable wide receivers. The Eagles in the first and third quarters, last in points, last in touchdowns. In fact, they don't have a point in the first quarter. The Titans do. I mean, it is so bad. You were watching last night the best of it and the worst of it. From the very first play, Ben Johnson, third string quarterback, had to go to a third string tackle. The screens, the manipulation against Vic Fangio. Case Keenum, this is amazing. 11 for 11 against the blitz. Why? That's coaching. Release valves. Release options. Valves, options. That is coaching. Prepared for anything Vic Fangio throws at you. Sirianni butchered two crucial moments. First of all, Jalen Hurts gets hit. Goes to the blue tent. Call a timeout, bro. It's a huge series. You're on the road. As usual, you can't do anything in the first quarter. Call a timeout. Yep, it was a late hit. It was a bang-bang play. Should have been a penalty. Heads to the blue tent. Call a timeout. Instead, they put in ice cold. Look at him yelling at players. What are you doing? Instead, Jalen Hurts comes out, and they're like, yeah, we're going to play ice cold Andy Dalton, who's taking no snaps, and Andy Dalton throws a pick in the end zone. What are you doing? That's situational crises. You lean on the coach over everybody. Jalen Hurts was not happy. Also, end of the third quarter, about a minute and a half left, they're trailing, huge series, fourth and one. Analytics tells you go for it. Jalen Hurts is begging for them to go for it, begging. He's like, nah, we're not going to go for it. Come on, man. You always tell us how much you love the players. And then they come out of the first half. Offensive coach, top three offensive line, Saquon Barkley, out of halftime. Three and out, three and out, three and out, five and pick. So they make no halftime adjustments. Where is the coaching? I mean, this guy needs a positive yards rabbit. I mean, there's just nothing that works here. You got, like I always say, you can criticize coaches, but D'Amico Ryans has historically in Houston, he knows the defense. So not only are they bad, the worst NFL first quarter offense this year, 2 years ago, they didn't score a point in the first quarter. This is embarrassing. Until week nine. So like, it's a habit. He can't script. He can't adjust. In the third quarter this year, the Eagles have 38 yards. That's what they're averaging. With Saquon Barkley, that's like two, that's a screen and a draw to Saquon Barkley. 38 yards they're averaging. And again, stacked offensive roster. Great GM. So what's happened in the NFL, the quality of coaching, Clint Kubiak's the newest guy to head coaching job to get a gig. And you're like, yeah, that's another one. That's another home run. Raiders now 3-0, already fixed the O-line, just like Sean Payton did in Denver, like Andy Reid can do. They don't even have their left tackle. It works. Last night, Ben Johnson, third left tackle. It works. You know, seventh round running back. I mean, it was amazing last night who the Bears' leading receiver was. I'll get to that in a second. But to me, the coaching in this league has never been stronger. And last night you saw the top of the food chain. And to me, a guy with a winning record has to be near the bottom. And here's Sirianni.
1: Man, I shouldn't have let my emotions get the best of me. Those guys are out there trying to make a play. It was close on the sideline. It ended up being a penalty. Obviously, you never want to see your quarterback get hit like that. But it's in the heat of the moment. I know nobody's trying to hurt anybody out there. And I always have remorse when I act that way. But I always love fighting for our players. Like I love our guys. And so the emotion of the game, probably got the better of me today. And I have to learn from that.
0: That's about the fifth time he's gone to a podium and said that. Come on, bro. I'll give you once in your career, maybe twice. It's like the fifth, sixth time you've done that. I was thinking about this. I mean, to win with a third string left tackle and third string quarterback is like using rental clubs at a major and winning the major. Like, it's insane what I was watching. Case Keenum had a perfect passer rating against the blitz. It's unheard of against a good Philadelphia defense with good corners in the pass rush. But I'm watching Kevin O'Connell, Minnesota, 3-0 with no offense. I'm watching Clint Kubiak, 3-0 with the Raiders. Ben Johnson last night with Case Keenum. Kyle Shanahan, his roster's falling apart, 3-0. If you have a head coaching opening in this league, unless you can get the very hottest defensive coordinator, like Jesse Minter, in like 3 years, people talked about Jesse Minter, Mike McDonald in Seattle. Unless you can get the defensive coordinator who's been on a three-year heater, just hire the offensive guy. Even the offensive guys that flame out, Mike McDaniel in Miami, made the playoffs twice, made Tua a Pro Bowler. Mike McCarthy in Dallas. They were the number one offense in the league when he was there. I mean, Matt LaFleur made the playoffs six times. Todd Monken in Cleveland was considered like a reach. I don't know. I watched Deshaun Watson last 2 weeks. Would a defensive coach take Deshaun Watson from what he was in week one and last year to what I watched the last 2 weeks? Deshaun Watson looks like, to me, all those rookies for the Browns, all those young players and Deshaun Watson, that's a real football team. Again, I don't know if Todd Monken's going to be a great coach, been around the league forever, but you got to be able to solve the quarterback. I love D'Amico Ryans. He can't solve the Texans' run game, their offensive line, or C.J. Stroud. Todd Monken just took Deshaun Watson, who I don't think is as talented as C.J. Stroud, solved him in 2 weeks. So four of the top five coaches in coach of the year odds are offensive coaches. And Sean McVay, Andy Reid, Kyle Shanahan, and Sean Payton aren't even on the list. You just got to hire offense. Unless you can get the Jesse Minter guy, just go offense. Because at some point, you're going to have to solve a quarterback issue. New England's got now with Drake May. They got a quarterback issue. Are you going to do it like Houston? Or are you going to do it like Cleveland and Todd Monken? I mean, you got Jalen Hurts, Saquon Barkley, all these guys. Sirianni is the exception. It's, I mean, there's like 12 coaches in the league offensively. God, give Clint Kubiak. Look what he's doing with the Raiders. So the Bears last night, this is what offensive coaches do. Do you know who the leading receiver for the Bears was last night? Khalif Raymond, a 32-year-old special teamer. It's amazing. Ben Johnson is squeezing every little bit of juice out of a third-string left tackle and a 32-year-old special teams guy. And again, these defensive guys, they can't solve the O-line. One of the things offensive coaches do very well, I saw Peyton do it in Denver. I saw Ben do it, Ben Johnson do it in Chicago. Offensive coach Andy Reid right now doesn't have a left tackle. Who knows what's going on there? Offensive coaches solve offensive lines very quickly. It can take years for Mike Tomlin, and I think Mike is great on TV, and he was a very good coach. He couldn't solve the O-line for 7 years in Pittsburgh. So Kyle Manungai, seventh rounder out of Rutgers. Just, I'm telling you, man, these offensive coaches, they get more out of their roster. It's a no-excuses league because you're going to be missing left tackles. Running backs are going to get hurt. There's 100% injury rate in the NFL. Everybody gets banged up. Almost everybody should miss a game or two. Here's Ben after.
2: Well, I've got a little history with that, of calling plays for someone not so mobile. Now, I don't have a history with someone that's not a number one pick, though. So that was apparently a big deal.
0: I feel like an offensive coach is like, have you ever had a great mechanic and your car breaks down? And you pull it in and you're like, yeah, it's just making noises. It won't start. And 40 minutes later, you walk out of the mechanic shop and it's like humming. And you're like, yeah, I don't know what you did, but it worked. That's what I feel like with some of these guys. I mean, what Clint Kubiak's doing right now, Brock Bowers, he's spreading him out, as J-Mac said yesterday. Brock Bowers has become a chess piece matchup nightmare in the NFL for these defensive coordinators. Khalif Raymond last night. Third string left tackle quarterback bounce around the league guy 27-7 against Vic Fangio. J-Mac, that was masterclass stuff right there.
4: I'm still in awe of Ben Johnson. Just what a performance. I thought the scripted drive, right? They would come out with an awesome opening drive.
0: So did I.
4: I got that. And then I, like an idiot, was like, okay, Eagles, we got this. And then Case Keenum just kept dealing. So, Colin, do they have a quarterback controversy in Chicago? Is it Case Keenum or Bajent as the backup? I got to ask you, because they love Bajent. Remember, they signed him to the deal, I believe, last year.
6: I'd probably go with Case Keenum.
4: As the backup?
6: I mean, just both. Why, you could have three. Why not?
4: It gives you an extra, it buys you time with Caleb's hamstring, right? You're just like, well, what are we rushing him back for? Case looked competitive. Now you got the Jets coming in.
6: After the first scripted drive, I totally agree. I thought, okay, that's Ben being Ben.
4: Yep.
6: They're going to lose. Yeah, they'll get another couple field goals. They're going to lose like 24-13. I felt it was just all night long. To go 11 for 11 on blitzes, that would be hard for Brady, right? Like that is release valves, release options. That is what coaching looks like.
4: Did you get a sense that the Eagles defense came in and was like, all right, we're facing an old guy. we got this third stringer. Colin, they had zero sacks, zero forced turnovers. I felt like they dropped two interceptions. It was like, I was stunned at how inept their defense was. I don't know if the Eagles are good. 0-3 against the spread.
6: Oh, I don't.
4: Now they got the Rams this week.
6: I'll tell you right now, they don't make my herd hierarchy. I'll just tell you right
4: now. That's understandable. Totally get it.
6: Can't. So much fun. 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
0: You know, when LeBron James was deciding on where he'd play, I strongly advocated for the Philadelphia 76ers. I thought they were the most athletic team. He's an aging player who's not very good on the defensive end on most nights. B.J. Edgecombe, Jaylen Brown, Embiid size. I'm like, they can protect LeBron's primary liability, and his IQ will make everybody better. He'll disperse the assists and the shots, and he really works for this team. They're super athletic, guard, backcourt, small forward. It's a really fun team to watch. The story of the NBA season is the Knicks. Can they repeat? Wemby, will he win? And Philadelphia. So this is where I thought he should go. But it's interesting. He admitted twice in the last week that number one, he didn't choose the Knicks once they won the title because he'd get crushed for it, for joining excellence. And he didn't join the Warriors because the sense is joining Steph Curry, you know, he'd get crushed for it. In no other business, English Premier League, NHL, baseball, nobody crushed Ohtani for joining the Dodgers, college sports, tech, politics. Are you crushed for joining excellence? You're congratulated if you join a Christopher Nolan movie or a great band. Way to go. Crush it. Not LeBron. He didn't take the easy route with the Lakers. They were a dysfunctional tire fire. It was certainly not the easy route being drafted by dysfunctional Cleveland. Even the second Cleveland return, if you think about it, Kyrie Irving was struggling to stay on the floor with injuries. He'd been a disappointment. So that wasn't easy. Every other profession, you could be at NVIDIA, Google, again, joining a movie, a production, a band. Congrats, go crush it. LeBron, not only has to climb the mountain, but he's got to do it with no shoes in a blizzard. Well, when he joined Philadelphia, well, of course, they're stacked. They have not won a second-round playoff series in 25 years. They have been the single most disappointing team in the NBA that has good players for 25 years. So, again, it's amazing how much crap KD took for joining the Warriors. He got tired of playing with guys in Oklahoma City, right? So it's funny. It's not a basketball thing because nobody, you know, Tom Brady chooses Mike Evans and Chris Godwin and Bruce Arians and a good old line. Nobody said, oh, it's a little easier. Everybody's like, oh, finally, smart move. And in college basketball, we celebrate kids who play for Gonzaga, UConn, Duke, North Carolina, Kansas. Way to go. Good choice. But there is something about pro basketball. If you don't have to walk both ways up the mountain, it's like, well, I mean, anybody could choose that team. I think Philadelphia is going to be so much fun to watch. I think it's going to be a super smart team, a nice mix of youth, athleticism. BJ Edgecombe's about to explode. The kid out of Baylor, he's excellent, a defender. Maxey, you know I love Maxey. Embiid drives me nuts, but he only has to play about 55 games. LeBron has to play about 65. But it's just always been interesting to me. In football or any other sport, Ohtani doesn't get blamed if the Dodgers can't, like the middle of their lineup and the bottom of their lineup can't hit or the bullpen's bad. But like, you know, J.R. Smith forgets the clock in the NBA Finals and people are like, you know, why didn't LeBron have the ball? I need more leadership from him. So I can't wait to watch. I think they're going to be really, really good. I think it's the Knicks and the Sixers in the Eastern Conference Finals. Keep your eye on Halliburton and the Pacers, Tatum and the Celtics. But here's LeBron yesterday at Media Day.
1: That is the best way to expedite being great. You have to fall in love with doing things that's uncomfortable. And if we can do that, then we can be a great team. If we don't do that, then we would be like, oh, man, it was a great team on paper, and we had a lot of great talent, and we lost in the second round. Like, I don't want to do that. I didn't leave my family to lose in the second round. I know that for sure. So work needs to be done, and I'm ready to put the work in.
0: Say it again. I think he made the right choice. It's a little uncomfortable. He's going to be living in Philadelphia. He has no connection in New York. But it is interesting that you never hear other pro athletes say, hey, I wanted to choose excellence. I really like this roster, but I'm going to get crushed for it. I mean, if you want to play for Real Madrid, they celebrate. Manchester United, way to go. It's an obvious choice. Yankee, CC Sabathia, welcome. LeBron goes to Philly. Sure, of course he does. Sure. J-Mac with the news.
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12: All right, let's go to the Chargers, Colin. And Justin Herbert's on the struggle bus. And for the first time, Jim Harbaugh has offered a little bit of criticism of his star quarterback. Now, this isn't a significant criticism, and it's fair. I'm surprised he's not criticizing someone else, but here's Harbaugh on Herbert.
15: To be better. And that drives Justin. That drives me. That drives his position coach. That drives Mike, the coordinator. I mean, drives us all. Blame a player. Yeah, that's blame a coach, position coach. And then coordinator, and then me too.
0: Yeah, you look at that schedule. We talked about it before the season. We thought, okay, they'll win the first two. Then it gets dicey. When you lose the first two, it's cooked. It's not dicey. I think you could not pick a worse schedule. In the middle of a three-game losing streak, Seattle at home off a loss. And then you follow it up with Denver finally getting the offense clicking. And then it's Kansas City at Arrowhead. Like, that is an awful, awful way to dig yourself out.
12: Specific to Herbert, Colin, it's weird. You know, McDaniel was a genius in Miami. He would scheme guys wide open all the time. You watch the Chargers for a quarter or two, nobody's open. Yet nobody's getting open. There's no separation.
0: Well, he had Tyreek Hill.
12: Khalif Raymond over the middle. Like, what the hell? Where's the coverage? I mean, guys are wide open for Ben Johnson. How is McDaniel not getting guys open for Herbert? So now Herbert's got to make all these tight window throws, and let's be honest, they haven't been. Look at this, last five games, including the playoffs.
0: in Miami, you eventually had Jalen Waddle and Tyreek Hill. Those were the two best players in the team. Trey Harris is a three. Quentin Johnson's a bust. Ladd McConkey, when healthy, is a great slot. Tight ends are meh. Running backs are okay. It's and the interior O-line stinks. So again, Herbert, you got to overcome it. And I'm not giving him a pass. He has looked lost to me.
12: Yes.
0: But that Miami team, in fairness, did have the fastest NFL tandem in the league in warm weather, playing in a division where you got the Jets a couple times a year. You remember when he first got there, Belichick was leaving. Buffalo was good. New England was not. So there were some things that in this division now it's Spags. It's the Raiders have the ship right. Denver's defense. So, like, this is going to be a tough sled. And, they, you know, last week's a prime example. They go to Buffalo. If you're trying to dig yourself out of a hole, I'd rather play anybody else than Josh Allen. So, you know, it's I don't have an explanation for it. The Texans and the Chargers, I thought were good enough to narrowly win their division, and they're clearly not.
12: Yeah, I mean, Colin, we're only 3 weeks in. But when you zoom out on the league so far and what you've seen, I think two offensive coordinator hires jump out. Brian Daboll has been a major bust in Tennessee. Brian Daboll was great with Josh Allen. And now you look at McDaniel with the Chargers. He hasn't done a damn thing. I mean, Colin, I even look at the kid in Denver who they had to keep, Davis Webb.
0: Yeah.
12: They look terrible offensively. I mean, Bo Nix got lucky as hell against the Rams. But, like, all these offensive coordinator moves, they're not gelling quickly.
0: Well, first of all, there are too many moves, period.
12: That's
0: Sean
12: true.
0: Mannion in Philadelphia is a guy that's not working. So I think as the league has gotten more robust economically, owners are now not millionaires. They're not 100 millionaires. They're all billionaires. What does that do to men? It makes them less patient. They know everything. That's what money does to men. Billions really does that. Jet fuel. So now you have less patience. Coaches get fired after a year. David Culley's like three games in there. We're like, this doesn't look right. End of the season, he's done. You can buy out coaching staffs. There's just more change. And I think that's hard for everybody. I think it's hard for the O-line. I think it's hard for quarterbacks. Think about it. Sean Payton's maybe the best play caller in the league. And he gave that up to keep a coordinator because he didn't want another guy and how to teach him in the building. So Sean's like, at this point in my life, do I want to teach another guy how to run my offense? I'm going to give it to Davis Webb to keep him in the building. I would say, you know, I think if you're great, Belichick had total control of that defense in New England. He may not be calling every play, but it was his defense.
12: Yeah, by the way, what's your great stat every year? Like five teams don't make the playoffs or there's new playoff teams? Because Chargers, Texans, winless. Patriots, really down bad. That's three right out of the gate. And you're like, oh, man, there really is turnover every year in the NFL. All right, let's move on to another struggling quarterback, and that's Drake May, everybody's favorite MVP runner-up, Colin. So after the disaster in Jacksonville, the Athletics spoke to an opposing coach who said, quote, May has had erratic judgment, adding, it looks like May is watching Mahomes and Rodgers in primetime games and is at a flag football game on a Saturday afternoon trying to be a copycat. Now, that feels a little harsh. I don't know. Flat football. Go ahead. I'll give my reason, but you go first.
0: Okay, I don't love their offensive line.
12: Right.
0: They have one tight end who's good. Hunter Henry is good. Not great. He's good, good NFL player. He's had a very nice career. I think their O-line is incredibly mid. I think Josh McDaniel doesn't work with everybody. He can be tough. A.J. Brown is gone, so you worked all offseason to make it work. Now he's gone. The rest of their receiving core, again, average, mostly average. I will argue this all day. I still think they're in a mini rebuild. I don't think they have a top 10 roster. So he's going to, and he has fallen off a cliff. I'm not denying that. My guess is he'll turn it around. I don't know if it's this weekend, but I think he'll turn it around.
12: This weekend against the Bills. So you took most of the good points. I'll just say the offensive line is in shambles.
2: Yes.
12: You were being generous. It's really bad. And it's strange. When you have the quarterback on the rookie deal, that's when you're supposed to spend. Colin, why didn't they upgrade the offensive line? You knew that was a problem in the Super Bowl. So they go out and get A.J. Brown, like you said. They kind of not build the offense around it, but they move off on one receiver. And they bring in, Dobbs from Green Bay. Dobbs has been mostly a bust. And yeah. Brown got hurt like 5 minutes into the season.
0: I think it's a much more mobile, transactional league now that's getting younger. So you have these teams that are very, very young. You know, Cleveland, super young. Jets are very young. The teams that we think are really good, a lot of them, Denver's old. Philadelphia's old. The Rams are old. The Niners are old. Kansas City's a good team that's got a young roster, but some of their key players are older. Yeah. But, I mean, it's a very young league. It's a very transactional league, and coordinators are in and out. There's a lot of pressure right now, and May just feels like he's pressing.
12: Yeah, I do think they probably turn it around against Buffalo this weekend. Final story is the 49ers. They got good news on the injury front. About damn time, right? According to Kyle Shanahan, the team got good news on Mike Evans, Trent Williams, and Dre Greenlaw, saying all should be good to go in practice on Thursday.
0: Yeah.
12: They have a very tough game. Their first real test, obviously the Rams one was Australia, whatever. This Broncos game Sunday is a big one, and they're going to need those horses. Of course, our staff put together some stats of Brock Purdy without Trent Williams, and they are not pretty. Purdy has obviously struggled without one of the great tackles this generation. Is that fair to say?
0: But he'll be available, so they'll be fine.
12: Should be available. Should be good to go. Maybe that's Kyle Shanahan being optimistic, but this is a massive game. This has, you know, 425. This is better for me than Sunday Night Football. I'm very curious because we saw the Broncos, Colin. First half, awful.
0: I think this is a tough spot for Denver.
12: Yep.
0: They come off an electric late game win against the Rams. It is a highly emotional game. Now they turn around, go on the road, and they're an uneven offense. And San Francisco is not. San Francisco, I can assure you, will lead this game in the first half. So you're going to be playing from behind on the road with an offense that's picking up chunk plays and first downs. This is a tough spot. You feel like you beat the Jags, you beat the Rams. It's like, we're feeling good. Niners beat up. You're going to have a little emotional letdown in this game. The offense for the Broncos is talented, but it is uneven.
12: By the way,
0: good luck beating the Niners right now with that.
12: I totally agree. One thing I haven't heard many people say. So did you notice how the Broncos beat the Jags and the Rams?
0: Mistakes.
12: Both games at Mile High in September, and in the second half, the road team wilted. The Rams collapsed, and the Jags collapsed, and the Broncos in altitude took advantage. We say this all the time in the offseason, right? Like, September, Mile High is very tough. So congrats on those wins, but I am leaning Niners here early in the week.
0: So am I. One of my favorite picks. J-Mac with the news.
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0: The Herd Hierarchy, top of the hour. I don't know if we've ever had this team in the Herd Hierarchy, so I'm excited for that. So there's been a lot of talk about Lincoln Riley. You got to buy him out. It's not working. This is one of the criticisms I kind of roll my eyes out, because college football fans are very tribal, very parochial. So are their broadcast teams. I hear this. Well, Lincoln Riley's just not a head coach. No, he won four Big 12 titles and got to the playoffs three times at Oklahoma. That's why USC hired him. Bob Stoops was winning on average 10 games. He, in Oklahoma, went 12-2, 12-2, 12-2, 9-2, 11-2. They actually averaged, over those 5 years, a better winning record than during Bob Stoops, who's a great coach, years. Well, again, Bob Stoops gave him momentum. You want me to give you 20 coaches who have been given a winning program and it's unraveled a year and a half in? You don't win anywhere for 5 years unless you know what you're doing. You can win if you take somebody's momentum for a year, but by the second year, you'll see the margins, the fringes. 5 years, number one in the country. So you don't win 85% of your games over 5 years unless you're a head coach. Now, he goes to USC. The program is bereft of talent. They don't have a single NFL O-lineman or D-lineman. They don't have many NFL players, and they go 11-3. And this is where the problem starts. The NIL comes out, the transfer portal. And instead of recruiting Southern Cal high school kids, he had no connection there. And that's, you know, he's not the greatest salesman, but he had no connection. He went heavy, like a Deion Sanders, a Brian Kelly at LSU. He went heavy into the portal. And we found out about the portal. This is one of the truths about the portal. Take about six guys a year. That's what Notre Dame does. You're taking 25 guys a year. Those coaches don't want those players or they wouldn't transfer. If you're getting a Georgia guy, Kirby Smart doesn't want him. Kirby Smart thinks he's a pain in the butt. And they over-recruited the portal and ignored, to a large degree, Southern California high school recruiting. It was a big mistake. So after that 11-3 season, it's 8-5, it's 7-6, it's 9-4, they're 4-1. All the criticism is fair. And the other criticism that is completely fair is that toughness and physicality travel well. Run games travel well. And they are a pretty clever, pass-first, run occasionally, spectacular passing game, fun to watch offense. That doesn't necessarily travel well, especially when you change conferences to the Big Ten by the third week of October, you could get snow. So, but I also think this is true, is that there are a big four in college football that are rarely criticized. Ryan Day, Kirby Smart, Marcus Freeman, Kurt Cignetti. Ryan Day takes heat. They want him fired anytime they trail at half. But those four are untouchable. Then there's another six or seven guys that I think are good coaches that get criticized all the time, but they do win. Dan Lanning, Sark, Lane Kiffin, Kalen DeBoer, Mario Cristobal, and Lincoln Riley. When Cristobal left Oregon, there were critics. They weren't very good on the road, like Lincoln Riley. That was the knock on Cristobal. Great at Autzen, not very good on the road. Big games, not great schematically. They were tough. They were physical, but they... So do I think Lincoln Riley's a head coach? Yes, I think he'd be unemployed for 45 minutes if you bought him out. If he wanted to coach, he'd get a job. And the difference between him and Sark and Kiffin and DeBoer and all Lane's quarterbacks either win the Heisman, number one picks, or go first round. That's not the worst thing in the world. And it about a year ago, they started recruiting Southern California heavily and ended with the number one class in the country. So, but do I think they went way too heavy into NIL portal stuff? Absolutely. Big mistake. And that may cost him his job. And do I think they lack toughness? Absolutely. Toughness, physicality, win on the road. That's why the Seahawks are good on the road. You can run the ball. By the way, this year, the Seahawks aren't running it well. What happened in Washington? They lost on the road. Even the Seahawks, when they don't run the ball as well, they're not running the ball this year well. They're not going to be as dominant on the road. So I think the criticisms are fair. I think he made a big mistake going heavy NIL and not ignoring, but not really aggressively going after the best Southern California high school players. Oregon said, okay, we'll take them. Michigan, Notre Dame, Ohio State, we'll take them. So, but the whole thing about he's not a head coach. He's a head coach. And I'm not, hey, you do whatever you got to do. But I said when the NIL started, it's going to be much harder to fire coaches. You're paying $35 million a year for your roster. You're tapping donors for new facilities. It's going to cost you $80 million for the next coach, and you want to buy some guy out for $70 million? Even rich guys like to point fingers and go ask Bob for the money I already gave. So... they're going to beat Washington. They're a 9-point favorite this weekend. I am not under any delusion of what is currently going on in the program. All the criticisms are fair. Absolutely. The NIL pursuit stuff for about 3 years, mistake. I mean, how many guys out of the portal did they get that were great? Caleb Williams, Jordan Addison. I couldn't tell you the third best. They brought in 60 guys. Urban Meyer this week on the USC offense this season.
2: I don't want to hear about USC's offense ever again. You know what I mean? I mean, for some reason, well, they're great on offense. They want to hire. No one gives a There's so many more variables about how tough are you? How's the defense play? How's the special team? Are they selfless? I just never hear that. When you played Nick Saban's team, you didn't hear, boy, they're a great defense. No, they were a great offense. They're a great defense, great special teams. They're tough. And they never quit.
0: I think that's totally fair. And I don't disagree with any of it. There are lopsided coaches who are really good on one side. I mean, D'Amico Ryan's in Houston. Can't fix the O-line, the run game, or C.J. Stroud. Is he a lopsided coach? A good one, but he can't figure out offense. They just can't solve any of their problems. The O-line's been bad forever. And the GM's good. And the run game's been weak forever. And they have talent. And the GM's good. So my guess is the game that will really decide Lincoln's future will not be Washington, because they're not beating Ohio State and they're not beating Indiana with that secondary. Oregon proved it. You can beat them over the top. And Indiana and Ohio State have first, second round NFL wide receivers. The key game to me is if they beat it's the Penn State game. Because, you know, Wisconsin, Maryland's awful. If they go on the road in Penn State, it's going to be cold and lay an egg. I think you can recover from losing to Oregon. You may not want to hear that, but I think you can. And I think you can recover if you, I mean, who beats Ohio State regularly? Let's start with nobody, right? Indiana, not as good as last year. It's still at Indiana. Colin, you are a fanboy of Lincoln. No, I'm saying he's a head coach. He'd get another job. All the criticisms are fair. I still think they're going to win 9 games. And I could be wrong. M Drive with my coffee this morning or with my smoothie every other morning. That's how I roll. 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
0: 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The Rams beat themselves as much as the Broncos beat the Rams. 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And that was their fault, not the officials. 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They had a half dozen more first downs. 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In the third quarter, twice though, they let Denver back in the game. 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And twice Denver got great punt returns, set up better field position, and Bo Nix took advantage of it.
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12: Sunday, it's a great day of NFL action on Fox as Matthew Stafford and the Rams take on Jalen Hurts and the Eagles, or Dak and the Cowboys face the Texans, or other regional action. 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
0: Yeah, the early window this week is spectacular. Rams-Eagles is, really two teams that, you know, you thought they'd be comfortable by this point in the season. Dallas and the Texans, I mean, it's desperation time for both. So if you were going to apply for a job and you looked at who'd been there before, and three very capable, successful people had walked away from the place, like said, I'm out of here. You're winning. I don't understand. What? You're doing well. The company's, I don't know, you're paid well. Isn't that something you look at when there's a job opportunity? Like, who's been there? How did it end? How do they treat good employees? I don't know if people ever think about this. The Dallas Cowboys have had three successful coaches walk away from the job. Jimmy Johnson, Bill Parcells, and Mike McCarthy. McCarthy had the number one offense when he was there. They walked away from an NFL head coaching job. I mean, again, it just doesn't happen in the NFL. So you know there's dysfunction. And I've said this before, Jerry doesn't respect coaching enough. He doesn't pay enough for it. He's not the only owner that thinks like that, but they have great revenue. Many of the other teams don't have the great game day revenue the Cowboys do. And he hires guys that need him. So this morning, I looked it up. I'm thinking, like, what Brian Schottenheimer's coach, how many games? 20. He's 8-11-1 with a Pro Bowl level quarterback, two star receivers, a very good tight end, O-line's banged up but capable. And what makes it worse is he's in a division with Nick Sirianni and the turbulent Giants and Commanders. This is not a great division. It's certainly not a great coaching division. No Andy Reid and Sean Payton and Jim Harbaugh and Clint Kubiak here. So, and I've been wrong before. Like, I was wrong this year on the Texans and the Chargers, but those coaches have histories of winning. If you go to the last 30 seconds of that Ravens Cowboys game, I mean, it was coaching malpractice. I do not understand this third down. I do not understand kicking the ball out of the end zone, not allowing the Ravens to burn 3 or 4 seconds. And that I do not understand with a razor thin secondary due to injuries being in man to man.

0: Jerry Jones on his radio show in Dallas today.
1: There is no explanation you're satisfied with. None. Let's be sure that we all understand that. They don't have one that they're satisfied with. We made mistakes during that time. There's no question about it. So there is no explanation, but there's an evaluation of how not to make the same mistakes again, which is what you should be doing. You can't get that back.
0: That's not an endorsement. That wasn't great. But again, who's it on? You know, who's this on? You can say it's on Shoddy, but he was not interviewing for top OC jobs. He got a head coaching job. Wish him luck. But the offense was already capable. You can't give him too much credit for the offense. Dak's been running that show for years. He's one of the smartest quarterbacks in the league. He's a good teammate. Yeah, it's you can't unsee the last 30 seconds of that Ravens game. And you watched that game last night. Which staff do you think Dallas is closer to? And we all know the answer. It's the team that scored 7 points with a stacked roster. All right. Herd hierarchy. A first. Nick Wright. Regularly. 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

0: Finally, Clemson Sports Talk has come back to Drive Time. Hello, everybody. Lawton Swan back in the saddle. Once again, it is the show that shakes the Southland. 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I know it's worth it to be over on YouTube, and I think we do get a good interaction on Twitter. I'm still trying to figure out if it's worth our effort to be over on Facebook, but if you're on Facebook, welcome. We're here, and the way we're doing this thing now, we're running 8 segments individually, okay, on each of those platforms, which is why I'm a little bit hesitant, because we were doing the full 2 hours, but we're resetting the show in the mornings for a new audience, giving you an hour at 7 a.m. and an hour at 9 a.m. So kind of hoping that might bring some new people in. But I just don't know if running the show, all 8 segments over there on those channels, is worth it. And you might say, Swanee, why are you telling us about that? Well, this is the people show. It's always been the people show. And, you know, I want you to know kind of my thought process on it. And you can text me and say, Swanee, yeah, I think it's stupid that you run all 8 segments on all of those different platforms and then restream the hour. Just restream the hour in the mornings or whatever. I really don't know what's best. I'm trying to like look at the analytics of it all. Like deep in my soul, I'm an analytics person. I like to look at all the numbers and go, okay, well, that makes sense. We got a lot of people tuning in the morning, so I need to continue to redo it. But whether running 2 straight hours versus splitting it up, I haven't figured that out yet. I like how we do the different topics. I like that it's segmented like that. I like that a new person might jump on to see that there's a brand new show beginning. So I'm just figuring that all out. Just ride along with me, like Billy and all the texters who are a part of the program. Because there is perhaps the most consequential game being played inside Death Valley from the Clemson perspective. Ooh, man. Dare I say, since Deshaun and the Clemson Tigers dueled it out against Lamar Jackson and Louisville? Dare I say, maybe when Clemson and Notre Dame faced off in 2015? Like, that's kind of what this game feels like a little bit, not because of where Clemson is nationally, nor where they will be at the end of the season, but more along the lines of where Miami is and the things that Clemson is trying to make a statement about who they are nationally with this game. Again, the topics over the past few days, the people, you know, hitting us up on social media, hitting us up via the text line, 803-450-0086. Can Clemson, can they hang into a game where Miami was favored by like 18.5 at the open? And the rarefied air that this number is in Dabo Swinney's tenure? I mean, there's a whole lot going on when it comes down to who this Clemson Tiger team is, the lack of efficiency at quarterback, but yet still winning 3 consecutive games and still being undefeated in the ACC and going up against one of the most efficient and better quarterbacks in the country. But you get this game in your backyard. You always miss 100% of the shots you don't take, and this is a game that Clemson and a shot that they get to take. The Tigers might get their doors blown off, or maybe they stand up. Maybe they fight in a game that has a historical number beside it. Clemson has only been the betting underdog 3 times at home since 2013.
1: Holy crap!
0: Think about that. Give Dabo Swinney his flowers for how good Clemson has been by comparison to their contemporaries in the ACC. And here's where this number really jumps off of the page. Because you got to press that rewind button and go way back to 2013.
2: 1.21 gigawatts.
0: 2013, Florida State was a 3-point favorite. Clemson ended up getting the brakes beaten off of them, 51-14. I was at that game on the sidelines, oddly, because of the number of media members that were there. And Jameis Winston and that Florida State Seminole team beat Clemson from pillar to post. Then in 2023, Notre Dame was a 3.5-point favorite in Death Valley, and Clemson won that game 31-23. Again, a 3-point favorite Florida State, a 3.5-point favorite Notre Dame, 17.5 for Miami, and it was 18.5. And the Hurricanes continue to be heavy favorites in Death Valley, which is something we just have not seen in ages, this type of number. But that's when the Tigers will get their shot. Both of these teams are 2-0 in the Atlantic Coast Conference, and everything that happened in Baton Rouge is not only in the rear view, but Sweeney and the Tigers, if they've got a windshield mentality, it doesn't matter that ESPN's matchup predictor gives Miami an 87.4% chance to win this ballgame. It doesn't matter that Vegas has this thing currently, the last time I checked, at a 16.5-point spread, even though it started at 18.5. None of that matters. What matters is how you execute under the lights at 7:30 on Saturday night in Death Valley. And dare I say, maybe, could there be a little bit of weather in the area? Ugh. I don't love that. I don't love that for either team. I'm not going to try to pontificate on who I think that's better for or worse for. All I know is this, is that Miami has played elite on the offensive side of the ball this year. Absolutely elite coming into this game. And Clemson is going to have a lot of work to do to come away with a victory against the Hurricanes, who played for the national championship a year ago. But what you did a year ago and what you've done this year doesn't matter once you hit the field, because at that point, you just got to play the game. And Clemson gets an opportunity. And if by chance, by a Christmas miracle, Clemson finds a way to win this ball game, woo! Can you imagine what the narratives will be like around the country in college football if Clemson pulls off this upset? And there are some crazy numbers out there. Like, we talked about the EPA and the analytics of EPA. I probably should read you the definition of it, but it has to do with, like, success probability. And so it's expected points added. And so it has to do with, like, yardage gained and you know, it's an analytical thing. The distance, the down, like, all these factors that go into it. So EPA accounts for factors such as down, distance to go, field position, home field advantage, time remaining, and the value of all that is adjusted and calculated and put on a scale from about -3 to -7, which basically represents which team is likely to score next and how many points and all of that, right? So I don't really have, like, a layman's term way to describe it, except for this. Of the 129 FBS quarterbacks with a minimum of 50 dropback passes in the country, numero uno on that list is one Darian Mensah. He is at the top, the highest EPA dropback success rate in college football. And betwixt him and number 129 is a smattering of players that we could pick. Aaron Filo, who I talked about, his success at Florida, 7th on that list. You think Georgia Tech isn't kicking themselves right now that they let him go with his former offensive coordinator down to Gainesville? Huh, please, you know that. But look a little further down the list to number 129. That's at the bottom, Tate Reynolds. Reynolds at the lowest position possible in EPA per dropback, and Darian Mensah at the top. It is going to take a monumental effort from Clemson. The good news is they haven't relied on their passing attack to really be the strength. And they will need that running game, as we talked about on the program yesterday, to be an integral part of this offense. And it can't be, as I noted at the back end of the show yesterday, it can't be a situation where we're talking about Gideon Davidson having just one long breakout play to carry the numbers for him during that game. It can't be that Gideon Davidson has 15 carries where he's averaging 2.5 yards per carry and then springs one for 75 and juices his numbers. Listen, everybody that's a Tiger in Death Valley this weekend would love to see a 75-yard Gideon Davidson touchdown run. Amazing. But let's see that average per carry, the yards per carry, average somewhere in like a 4.2 or 4.3 range without the big breakout play. Like, that's kind of where those numbers need to be in my mind in order for Clemson to have the type of success that they need to have. And this is where there's got to be some creativity by Clemson offensive coordinator Chad Morse, but without some of what you might call the risk-reward type plays, where you run a flea flicker or a double pass. Like, I don't need cutesy play calls this week against Miami. I really don't even want to see it. What game was that when Clemson went for two? Was that the North Carolina game a couple of weeks ago where Clemson went for two and ran a double pass? And I was thinking, it's just not necessary. And there are certainly situations where you want to present that, hey, this is something that we've got in our playbook, so you want to keep people honest just in case. But Clemson hasn't been successful enough offensively this year for me to feel like I'm okay with cutesy. The risk versus reward. I'd rather just make the standardize the plays. And I'm not saying you can't use eye candy, and I'm not saying that you can't do some things with the motion. And, you know, I did love, and this is not a cutesy play. I've said it over and over and over and over. The best play call all week for Clemson at Cal. The fake sweep to the boundary side, boot. That's beautiful. But none of that is like a magician presto magic. I mean, that's just a great play call in the moment. And it can be blown up by a defensive end that fires off the edge and then your quarterback just turns and he's a dead duck. Blows that play right up. But I don't need to have, you know, pitch, reverse, all of that against Miami. And I know the announcers will say, oh, well, you got to take some chances. Just play the game. Just play the game. If you're down 15 and you start to feel compelled to take a chance to try to get that game back to 8, okay, at that point, take the chance. But if we're 10-10 in the second quarter and driving, I don't need to see cutesy. That's just the nature of who I am. Especially given the fact that you got a quarterback that is at the bottom in terms of EPA by comparison to the guy you're playing who is at the top. And it says a lot about the success of your team if you're at the top of this list. Darian Mintz is 1. Josh Hoover at Indiana is 2. C.J. Carr at Notre Dame is 3. Julian Sain is 4 at Ohio State. That's essentially top programs in the country right now. The further you get down the list, the more question marks you kind of have about the teams and the programs that are there. And for South Carolina fans who, you know, have a lot of questions about their program right now with Kentucky coming into Williams-Brice Stadium this weekend. Out of 129 quarterbacks, Lenore Sellers is at 114 in EPA. So, again, for Sellers, I would make an argument for Sellers to beat 114 given his history. For him to be at 114, by comparison, to a freshman at Clemson in Tate Reynolds, that's probably more disturbing for the Gamecock fans. Speaking of disturbing, 803-450-0086. Did you guys see PJ Fleck this weekend? I'm about to show you a video of PJ Fleck, and this is probably one of the greatest tweets I've ever seen. I'm going to put this on the board here. Because this tweet says, I have to take bloodborne pathogen training every year, and they said this is okay if you're in big dog mode. So Minnesota beat Washington 27-24 this past weekend. And PJ Fleck, who's known for his tie, man, I love his outfit, his tie, the little quarter zip vest or whatever he wears, man, it's awesome. And again, here's the tweet. I have to take a bloodborne pathogen training every year, and they said this is okay if you're in big dog mode. Here's PJ Fleck. I can't even. Here's PJ Fleck after Minnesota's victory over Washington.
1: Oh, my God. The definition of blood, sweat, and tears.
0: He literally took a handful of blood from the mouth of a player. I can't imagine what his wife or I don't know if it's HR or who would handle these types of things at your job. I really don't know who would handle it. But he took the blood off of his player's face, and then, like he had just killed a deer for the first time, put it on his face. I think about the videos I have to watch at my day job in the school district, at my job at iHeart, about all of these things. Does PJ Fleck, is that not required that you watch that? And maybe that's not Fleck. I thought it was Fleck. Does he have a little beard now? Dude, all I know is that was the most insane thing I've ever seen. Maybe that's not PJ Fleck looking at the guy. Maybe it, no, it is it? I think that is PJ Fleck. I don't get a straight on look at it. It doesn't matter. It's a Minnesota coach. Absolutely insanity if you hadn't seen that. All right, 803-450-0086. That's the text line and the phone line. Again, if you're watching the show, make sure you hit that subscribe button. Is that, I got to double check this. Was that PJ Fleck? If it wasn't, I'm going to be disappointed. Yeah, it was Fleck. Okay, good. I don't know why I didn't recognize him in the video. I hate to say it. No offense. It's okay if you put on some LBs, but it looks like he might have put on some LBs. I mean, not everybody can be as fortunate as I can and just float around at 190, like, no matter what I do. But yeah, that was Fleck. I did have to Google it just to make sure, because after I watched it more and more, I wasn't 100% positive. All right, 803-450-0086. Speaking of PJ Fleck, I mean, he's a guy who, you know, could have potentially been on the hot seat in college football, but man, that might be right now. Mike Locksley at Maryland. Did you see what happened to the Terrapins? I know we touched on it yesterday, but let's dive in a little deeper. Plus, Shane Beamer.
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0: Clemson Sports Salon Swan on a Tuesday. Hot seat alert, man. Shane Beamer on the hot seat. I don't think there's any question about that. The Dylan Stewart situation getting a lot of run as well. You know, how Shane Beamer handles that, what's going to happen the rest of the season. For South Carolina fans, we'll talk right here on the program tomorrow with our good buddy Jamie Bradford and find out what's going on there in his mind as Kentucky comes to town for a matchup with South Carolina. That, you know, for the Gamecocks, what, seven straight now? Southeastern Conference losses. They haven't won a game in SEC play in over a year. More than 365 days since South Carolina's won a Southeastern Conference game. So there's a lot of concern around Shane Beamer's tenure. And as I noted on the program yesterday, the amount does not drop all that much at the end of this year. So like, I feel almost kind of like South Carolina's paralyzed in some respects because, you know, $26 million or whatever today versus, or $27 million versus $21 million down the road. I mean, when you're talking about that kind of money, it's really not all that big of a deal. But are you willing to spend 27? And are you even willing to spend 21? And what's that concern look like over the long haul? But man, Maryland, you know, we pre-record some of this show. So, I mean, for all I know, it's possible Mike Loxley's already gone. But, you know, they were only like 1.5 to 2.5 point underdogs this weekend against UCLA. And they got beat 54-3. They got beat 54-3. And I'm going to tell you, you are going to see right now perhaps the worst interception in the history of interceptions, because I'm not like, I've never played quarterback in the sense of being, you know, in a college level. Like I've done it with the boys in the backyard back in the day. 8:27 left in the third quarter. Scores 27-3. All right, 27-3, UCLA leading Maryland. And then this is what you get from the standpoint of an interception return.
1: Bruins. And it's out quickly from Washington. And it's picked off again. And this time it's Scooter Jackson. And it's going to be the second pick six of the quarter for UCLA.
0: Second pick six of the quarter. Look at how this play develops, though. All right, both wide receivers run the go route. Nobody sits down for the screen out to the side. It's two defenders. No wide receivers. I mean, that's just terrible. Terrible. Terrible play by the quarterback. Obviously, they were not on the same page. But when you get blistered 54-3, and you were only, you know, you were supposed to be competitive in that ball game. I mean, they weren't maybe expected to win, but losing by 51 at home. I mean, that wasn't Maryland just being overmatched. They were dominated to the point of where it does feel like the players quit and that they could care less. And when you cross over into that territory as a coach, you typically don't have much time remaining. That game was 0-0 at the end of the first quarter, 20-3 at the half, 54-3 the final. I mean, that's one of the hottest seats, if not the hottest seat in the country. And then, of course, there are plenty of other coaches out there on hot seats. We've talked about Brent Venables, crazy to think about, but with the way their offense is playing, even though he just got a new contract, the schedule that looms, I feel so bad for Brent because I really, really respect him as a coach. But that is a tough gig. The other name, obviously, that everybody's still talking about now is Deion Sanders. And this is one that doesn't really surprise me because I've been critical of Deion over the years because he almost believed, I think, that, and this is, you know, this is kind of the arrogance, and I loved him as a player. He's my favorite player growing up. But I think the arrogance that made him a great player is the thing that has hurt him the most as a coach at the Power Four level. I mean, the ability to get Travis Hunter to come and play for him initially and then go to Colorado with him, that was unbelievable because Travis Hunter would have been an elite player at, say, Florida State, right, where he was expected to go. He did get his first interception in the NFL, though. After I talked to my son the other day, I said, Mason, I feel like Travis Hunter's been kind of a bust in the NFL. And he goes, oh, yeah, Dad, no doubt. But a two-way versatile guy playing the way he played with Deion at Jackson State and then going with him to Colorado and having the performances that he and Deion's son had, Shedeur Sanders had. I mean, that was fun to watch. But now, I mean, Juju Lewis has done nothing. And that's another problem that I think we've seen. Remember, Aaron Nolan was a name to know. Aaron Nolan ends up at South Carolina, and who knows what's going on with Aaron Nolan. I couldn't even tell you where he is. Juju Lewis is not even the starting quarterback. Isaac Wilson, now I think the starting quarterback for Colorado. They're 2-2 after a 23-13 loss at Baylor. One of their wins is over Georgia Tech. Georgia Tech, in my opinion, Brent Key, you got to consider him to be on the hot seat right now. As quickly as that thing blossomed a year ago when they had a walk-off winner over Clemson, in the year that they had, man, the Yellow Jackets are in trouble. And I think when you think about how quickly things shifted when Buster Faulkner left the Yellow Jackets to become the offensive coordinator at Florida, and what Florida now looks like under John Summerall and Aaron Filo, the backup quarterback who would have been the starting quarterback this year for Georgia Tech, leaves and goes to Florida, and you see what they're doing. And, I mean, I know that Georgia Tech fans owe him some time. They owe him some time because they're typically not a great football team. But, man, I think you'd be foolish not to think that given the way this season has started for Georgia Tech and the expectations that everybody had for them and getting beat the way they did at Stanford this past weekend, I mean, they were up 20-10 at the half and allowed 24 unanswered points in the second half before finally scoring with 9:11 left to make it 34-27 after being up 20-10 at the break. It's just stunning, staggering. All right, we'll hit a quick break. When we come back, this Clemson Tiger offense, we've talked about it a little bit here on the program this week, but what is this offense's identity, and have they achieved the balance they're looking for? We'll touch on that when we return.
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0: Clemson Sports Talk, Lawton Swan, hanging out with you on a Tuesday afternoon, 803-450-0086. So I've been working a lot on the show, just trying to make things run a little smoother, but trying to figure out, you know, how to be able to bring some videos on board for you guys. And again, I love doing this stuff myself. I mean, I wish I was making so much money that I could pay somebody to do it, but I've always enjoyed the challenge of trying to pull all this off and make the show what it is. And so I hope you appreciate that. I hope you'll give us a follow. If you haven't followed the show before, go ahead and click that follow button and subscribe. Crossing over 2,000 followers on YouTube, which is an incredible start to the channel. Let's get to 4. Let's get to 8. But we can't do it without you. But, you know, we were talking about this Clemson Tiger team, and I think the question that I kind of proposed to you before the break is, you know, are they reaching kind of the goal that Chad Morris has for this team? Dabo Swinney said this during his Sunday teleconference, and we actually put out the post yesterday when he was talking about, you know, how this team is rushing the football right now. He said, overall, that was the best part of the night. We were able to run the football the way we envisioned running it. And I think that was the major disconnect between Dabo Swinney and former Clemson offensive coordinator Garrett Riley. And I think what Dabo knew is that when he went back to Chad Morris, and listen, are there other coordinators out there that would likely run the ball more or better than Chad Morris? It's possible. But Dabo Swinney kind of knows what Morris wants to do and kind of knows the way that system is built and the way they kind of foresee things working out for them. And so I think the question kind of became for a lot of people, like, okay, is this Clemson offense, you know, where they want it to be? And I don't think it's quite there yet. And again, I want to point out that this is a Clemson Tiger team that scored just 24 points, 7 of those in the kick return game, in the punt return game to be more specific. But then when we talk about like where Chad Morris wants this team to be in terms of balance, the 255 on the ground is, I believe, above the number he would prefer. I mean, listen, you take 255, but I think 220 is about where he wants to be. And I think he wants to be about equal in that regard through the vertical passing game as well. And so how do they get there? How do you get there against Miami? Well, one of the things that I've mentioned here this past week that I think will be important is figuring out how to get Chris Johnson involved in this ballgame because of his speed. You know, he's a former Hurricane, spent some time at SMU, now at Clemson. You know, I think that there are some aspects of Sammy Watkins' play at wide receiver that can be nuanced to a guy like Chris Johnson in the hopes that he has the ability to impact the game with the ball in his hand. Like right now, minimal opportunities, 5 carries against Cal for 16 yards. But he's an explosive playmaker. And I could almost see them starting to work some pop passes in for him. I know Tyler Brown is a great player to kind of fit that mold for this Clemson Tiger offense right now as well. I think they really, quite frankly, trust a guy like Bryant Westcoat to even run some of that. But I think you've got to figure out what makes you more explosive. And I think against Miami, if you can get the Hurricanes, if you can have them having to account for that side-to-side horizontal action, even if you don't go there, but the threat of it, because Miami's so fast, it's always twofold. I remember when Clemson had a guy named Stephon Anthony at linebacker. And Stephon Anthony was one of those guys that just kind of had the nose for the football, but maybe didn't always read things correctly, step the wrong way, get a step behind. And this is about like Spencer Shuey, who it just seemed like could sniff it out and knew exactly what was coming. I would never try to sell you that Spencer Shuey was a better linebacker than Stephon Anthony. But I would make the argument that more times than not, Stephon Anthony had to maybe make up for some of his mistakes with his sheer athleticism. And when you're attacking Miami this weekend in Death Valley, I think it would be wise to present some of those looks so that maybe those defenders who are very comfortable coming downhill, very comfortable attacking in space, maybe get flowing a little bit one way and then you hit them with something the other way. Like I said, I don't need cutesy. I'm not interested in cutesy. But I am interested in taking advantage of some of the things that Clemson has in their bag and turning it into weapons that maybe make Miami a little bit hesitant, maybe make the Hurricanes step the wrong way, putting Clemson in a situation where the Tigers can ultimately take advantage. And then I think the other side of that that's going to be so big is the fact that you're playing this game in Death Valley. And if you start to pop a couple of plays here and there because you've got Miami's defense a little bit on their heels, and if there's anything I've noticed over the past couple of weeks with Chad Morris, even though the numbers aren't superb, it does feel like he's getting settled in as a play caller. As I noted on Monday, it does feel like there's a little bit more of that playbook available right now. And while Tate Reynolds' numbers pale in comparison to what Darian Mintz has put up and other quarterbacks in the country have put up, the Tigers still get a chance to have an at-bat at 2-0 in the league against Miami on Saturday night. And walking out of Baton Rouge, Louisiana, if you had told Clemson Tiger fans that they would have a chance to be back in a game of this magnitude at this point in the season, I think everybody would have taken that in an instant. I mean, that's one of those things. If you had gone out to the tailgate and said, hey, listen, here's what I'm predicting. This is after the 51-10 beatdown. Here's what I'm predicting, guys. We're going to win our next three games, and we're going to face Miami. We're going to be undefeated in ACC play, and we're going to be playing for a chance to, honestly, with Louisville taking a loss this past week, for a chance to really put yourself in a pretty good spot for the ACC championship game. Every person at your tailgate would have been like,
1: are you nuts?
0: Because you would have been. But here you are. And even though things aren't going perfectly, even though I don't think they're quite where they want to be offensively, it's getting a little bit better. Now to see what they do to take advantage of some of the strengths that Miami has, and then maybe give themselves an opportunity to get the ball in the playmaker's hands like a Chris Johnson Jr. Final segment, hour one, right after this.
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final segment of hour number one. 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All right, so we were talking earlier about this Clemson Tiger offense and all that. And obviously, it's a big matchup against Miami. We've talked about hot seat coaches the past couple of days. I don't think any of that stuff changes. Jason, though, and easily hit us up and said, Swanee, Davidson needs 20-plus carries until somebody proves they can stop him. I don't disagree with that, Jason, but I'm going to harp back on something I said just a little bit ago, something I said on Monday. I agree, but if those are carries that are averaging 4.5, 5 yards per carry, the problem is his numbers are skewed by two big runs over the past couple of weekends. But big runs are a part of the reason that Travis Etienne averaged, 7.2, 7.3 yards per carry. I mean, big runs are a part of it. I'd love to see even more of those. I'd love to see it to the point of where the statistics don't feel skewed by the fact that there's one big carry. And listen, he had more than one. I'm going to give him some flowers here. He had an 11-yard carry. He had a 14-yard carry. He had a 17-yard carry and a 75-yard carry. I mean, that's a good solid day. And you're going to have some of those 1 and 2 yard moments. But I think he's got to be more consistent picking up yardage to keep Tate Reynolds out of second long, third long. That's not going to change. That's not going to change. But I do appreciate you listening to the program. All right, final couple of things here in hour number one. I feel like I need to do like a timeline cleanup because there's a lot of stuff I save and we don't get to it. This week, though, Clemson's Elliott Washington was named the defensive back of the week with 2 interceptions at Cal. And Bryant Wesco was also named specialist of the week in the Atlantic Coast Conference. And here's the thing. Ross Taylor put this tweet out. Special teams coordinator Rich Bisaccia hates being talked about or receiving any type of credit. So now is not a good time to mention that Clemson has won ACC Specialist of the Week in 3 consecutive games for the first time in school history. And then in parentheses, Ross Taylor said, I might regret this. But from the job that Nolan Hoosier's done this year, I think he's what? 10 out of 11 on field goals. And, you've got this Miami team rolling in and they're getting healthier. I can't remember if I told you this or not, but their star running back, Mark Fletcher Jr., whose mom, you might recall, got a van bought for her by Michael Irving. I guess vehicle that she's riding around in, we'll probably see it in Tigertown. He's going to be back.

0: He had 41-27, the final score, running away, outscoring the Trojans in the second half, 28-17. But get this, Clay Helton, who is the head coach now at Georgia Southern, was the head coach at Southern Cal. You might remember that. Through 58 games, Clay Helton was 39-19 at Southern Cal. Not good enough for that program. I love what Helton's doing, by the way, at Georgia Southern, even though they did get beat this weekend by a top 25 Houston team. But through 58 games, Lincoln Riley also 39-19. The exact same record versus ranked opponents. Excuse me. Versus ranked opponents, Clay Helton was 10-16. Lincoln Riley was 5-15. That's my bad. I misspoke on that. But through 58 games, they had the exact same record. I believe Keyshawn Johnson, the former wide receiver at Southern Cal, tweeted that out. Clay Helton's buyout was $10 million. Lincoln Riley's buyout, $70 million. Here's another one. Another crazy stat for you from the coach's standpoint. How about this one? Since Eli Drinkwitz took over at Missouri in 2020, they've gone 0-16 against Southeastern Conference teams with a winning record. And yet they have also been ranked 43 times in the AP poll since 2020. Now, this is where we get into the conceptual design about how overinflated the Southeastern Conference can be. Missouri wins games, moves into the rankings, but then is 0-16 against teams with a winning record. 43 times they've been ranked, they've yet to win a game against a team with a winning record in 16 attempts since 2020. That's crazy. Absolutely bonkers. And so, those are just some of the numbers, some of the weird stats and stuff like that that we've seen in my timeline cleanup here on the program today. Just had to do it before the break. All right, hour number two on the flip side. Stay with us.
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1: I'm a Carolina fan. I was listening to your show, and I want to compliment you on your even-handedness between Clemson and Carolina.

0: is hour number two. That's drive time right here on the show that shakes the Southland. Clemson Sports Talk, Lawton Swann hanging out with you on a Tuesday afternoon. Again, Clemson in Miami, 7:30 on ABC this weekend. The Hurricanes 4-0, 2-0 in the ACC. Clemson now 3-1 and 2-0. We're going to talk about here a little bit, maybe what changed, maybe what didn't change, but somehow the opportunity to change the conversation about the season lines up perfectly with this matchup in Death Valley this weekend. You know, it wasn't all that long ago, if you really think about it, that anytime Clemson and Miami faced off, you felt like as a Clemson Tiger fan that, hey, you were playing against the big dogs in college football. And there was no reason to believe that when Miami entered the Atlantic Coast Conference in 2004, like if you had told people that, hey, you know what, 22 years later, Miami will never have won the Atlantic Coast Conference.
1: Just when I think you couldn't possibly be any dumber.
0: That's the way they would feel. But yet that is still the case to this day. Miami is yet to win the Atlantic Coast Conference. But when they ventured into the league, Clemson was nowhere near the power that they would become about a decade later. And then Miami would not be able to imagine the fall off that they would see, culminating in a lot of respects when Al Golden was the head coach down in South Beach, and Clemson went down there and literally walked the dogs on the Hurricanes. 58-0 was the final score. I think it was 42-0. If my memory serves me correctly, I believe at the half. And that was a game for Clemson fans. I remember in that 2015 season where you really thought, you know what? Maybe there is something special brewing, because it was a dismantling. And it was one of those games where you don't expect it to go the way it did, but it went sideways. And I bring that up. That was October 24th, 2015. I bring that up because that was the worst defeat in Miami's program history and may still be. The Tigers came out of that game 7-0, 4-0 in the ACC. They were a top 10 team at the time. But what stood out to me was the moment that Dabo Swinney did not take Clemson into the locker room after the half or during the half and sat the guys down on a knee. Everybody took a knee, and he got after them because Miami had been a little bit chippy. Clemson was dominating the game, 21 points in the first quarter, 21 points in the second quarter. And that was a moment where when they panned, it was like the sky cam or that spider cam cruising around. And Dabo Swinney told the team, he said, "You're going to win with class, and we're going to lose with class. We're going to do things the right way." And in that moment, in the midst of a blowout, the conversations that Dabo Swinney had had from the beginning of his tenure, midway through the 2008 season, up to that point, started to really come to fruition, because you kind of believed that you had an elite-level team and a coach that was saying the right things in the moment where these guys had to make a choice. You know, right now we're talking about South Carolina and Shane Beamer and the way they're handling this situation with Dylan Stewart. And even Shane Beamer today, in one of his comments, he was asked about, you know, because the Southeastern Conference and South Carolina kind of jointly announced a suspension for Stewart for a single game. But then Shane Beamer was asked today about, like, ultimately who makes the decision? When will the decision be made whether or not Dylan Stewart can return? And Beamer flat out said, "Me." That was it. Period. Me. He's going to make that call. Because there are things that you have to have in the culture of your program. Unmistakable aspects of culture if you want to climb the mountain to the top. And I'm not saying that along the way teams aren't flawed. that they don't have issues that occasionally crop up. Clemson, Georgia, Alabama, Ohio State. There's no program, there's no business, there's no entity that is perfect because of the collection of individuals that are a part of it. There are going to be bad seeds. There are going to be flaws in the system and in the way that somebody handles a situation. It's inevitable. But in that moment when Miami was getting blistered and tattooed on their home field, Dabo Swinney at the half, up 42-0, sat his team down and said, hey, look, we aren't going to go to their level. No matter how this goes, no matter how dirty they play, no matter the things that they do, we're not stooping to that level. We're going to win with class. We're going to lose with class. And in that moment, as you're obliterating one of the better teams in the mind's eye of college sports fans, college football fans specifically, in that moment, and not that Miami was like some grandiose team at that point, not the way they were when I was growing up in the 80s and 90s, and maybe even the way people are now seeing them as one of the top four teams in the country and a team that went to the college football playoff a year ago. Like, I recognize that fact. But for Clemson, I think the thing that you had to sort of place yourself on a different plane and say, we're the superior team. We're going to be the superior coach team. We're going to be the superior discipline team. And that's what led to not just 58-0, but led to Al Golden being fired after that game. Because it was unmistakable, the difference in culture and talent and all of those things. Well, now, flip the script a little bit, 11 years later, 12 years later, I guess, technically. What was the date I said on that one? 2015. So 11 years later, it was the 24th. That's what I was thinking. Yeah. But then again, that would have been 2014. But now we're in 2026. You know how the mind gets every once in a while. A little out of sorts. But for Dabo Swinney and this Clemson Tiger team, you've got to understand that even though these guys at Miami weren't on that 58-0 team, Miami fans remember. They've certainly made it a point to this Miami Hurricane team that, hey, you guys can go put a little something on Clemson that Turpentine won't take off. You got a chance to go down there and tattoo the Tigers in their own venue. Venturing in, opened at what, 18.5? I've seen it at 17.5. I've seen it at 16.5. A little drift more towards Clemson's way, but not much. In Miami, still more than a 2-touchdown favorite over Clemson going into this game. But the complexion of the season and how Clemson feels about their season and how the national media feels about their season is to a degree on the line in this game for the Tigers. Because I don't know that Miami can lose a whole lot in this game. I don't think the Hurricanes necessarily getting beat by Clemson derail any opportunities for the college football playoff or Atlantic Coast Conference championship game, possibly even if they were to lose maybe a rematch with Clemson down the road, because I think that's the change in the trajectory for Clemson that would take place in that moment. If Clemson were to win this game over the Hurricanes, all of a sudden, Miami, who's averaging nearly 600 yards per game, first in college football, passing for over 360 yards per game, fourth in college football, scoring over 51 points per game, third in college football. All of a sudden, all of those numbers that they have and everything bringing to the table in this contest don't matter all that much, because now Clemson's got a leg up in the Atlantic Coast Conference, and more specifically, a change in the mindset from what happened at the beginning of the year in Baton Rouge. You know, Clemson wasn't 58-0 better than Miami back in 2015. But on that day, in that venue, and on that field, they were. Miami this year is not 58-0 better than Clemson in Death Valley. But maybe on Saturday, on that field, on that day, they will be. But I think that builds back to the thought that we've had coming off of the heels of that obliteration that took place at the hands of Lane Kiffin and LSU, that maybe sometimes, good teams get throttled. Good teams get beat down. Home, away, it doesn't really matter. It happens. What Clemson can do in this ballgame, though, with a victory, is change how everybody sees them. You know, you got to have a windshield mentality. Dabo Swinney talks about that all the time. I can assure you, the road ahead and the windshield for Clemson, if they were to find a way by one, by three, whatever, changes the path for this team this year. And that's enough to spark you. That's enough to give you some juice, some energy. Darian Mensah is elite. You've seen him before, though. You haven't seen him with the weapons around him that he's got right now. But for Clemson to have responded the way they did, for Clemson to slowly be getting back into what you might consider to be a bit of a rhythm offensively. And while there's still a long way to go, don't you feel with each and every week a little bit more confident with what this coaching staff sees in Tate Reynolds? I mean, I know I do. And look, in hour one, I talked about Gideon Davidson. And I know he's got to be more than a one-run pony, so to speak. Like, you can't, it's got to be more consistent. But Davidson's emergence, a running game that feels more like there's a little more continuity at the line of scrimmage, those things will be challenged and tested because this is the best defensive line Clemson has seen no doubt. Since LSU, maybe better than LSU, but you've had a chance to season yourself a little bit as well. Now, what part of Clemson's improvement over the last three games is most transferable to this Miami matchup? I think consistency on the defensive side of the ball that we feel like you've seen, even at times. I remember when we came out of the LSU game, the conversations about Clemson's defense and how people still really believed in it. And I was like, whew, I don't know. There were some things I didn't like. There were some things that I thought Ashton Hampton put on tape in that first game that weren't great. But since that moment, you know, this Clemson Tiger team is really locked in on the defensive side of the ball, including the way they played against Georgia Southern, North Carolina, and then ultimately what they did this past weekend out at Cal. People won't give Clemson the credit they probably deserve for what they did. But I have a feeling once JKS plays some more, people are going to look back on what Clemson did and go, oh, either they A, created the blueprint, or B, they were one of the few that was able to slow him down. But now you face an even better quarterback, a tougher challenge. And how do you defend an offense whose quarterback is completing like 9 out of every 10 passes? I think it's like 88%, almost 89%. You know, how do you defend against that? How do you slow him down? I think you got to give him different looks, obviously, at the line of scrimmage, but he's still so good in so many ways. I don't think, though, he really desires to carry the ball and to run the ball out of the pocket. I think he would prefer, and rightfully so because he's so accurate, to throw the ball down the field. But your path back to being in the college football conversation and being a team that's talked about and not just an anecdote to the season, that begins on Saturday. Because a Clemson win would fundamentally change the way everybody in the country sees this team. 803-450-0086, text line, phone line. If you want to be a part of the program, we'd love to hear from you. Todd, listening to us in Irmo, going back to my statement about Dylan Stewart. The Stewart suspension isn't what worries me. Losing 49-18 to Alabama worries me. Todd, I appreciate you Gamecocks, man. I appreciate all you Gamecocks being a part of the program.
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0: The late, great Cleveland man there. Yeah, we can talk a little bit more about the Dylan Stewart situation. I think if you were going to throw a little more concern that way, Todd, it would be about, like, what would it say if Beamer didn't do anything about it? And ultimately, what does it say if he just acts like nothing's happened? Because this is not just the one-off. This is just about the punch. This is about the not coming off of the field. This is about the going to the bench. Those things that maybe Shane Beamer didn't know about until he sees the footage later and people bring it to his attention. And then certainly what happened with Jackson Dart a couple of years ago, where he's doing the gun celebration right over the top of him. Like, those are just some red flags that have severely impacted the way people see Dylan Stewart. And I'll bring up a name here. Ja Morant. And I know Dylan Stewart hasn't done anything with an actual weapon, but I guarantee you the executives in the NFL look at the situation at what happened with Ja Morant in the NBA, brandishing a gun in several videos and all of the things that have happened to kind of derail his opportunity to be one of the better players in the NBA. And I just know they're looking at Dylan Stewart and saying, what happens if we draft this guy and he ends up doing more? And Beamer said that, hey, this whole suspension was beyond the punch. It was more than the punch, and it certainly was. If you draft him and then he does something completely asinine out in public or on the field, and you're the general manager or the owner of a team, the scrutiny that you're going to get and the questions about Dylan Stewart, maybe we don't need to talk about it again because we kind of got enough time here. We got about 55 seconds left. But the scrutiny that you're going to get, it's not worth bringing him into your franchise and having to deal with that. And I would venture to guess that there are some of our fine feather friends out there that are wondering if even the beginning of the season when he sat out because of a back injury, was that really about the back injury or was that about just not playing against subpar, sub-level competition? I mean, I think all of those things are to be questioned right now if you're a Gamecock. That's just my thoughts on it. 803-450-0086. All right, well, we'll hit a quick break. When we come back, we will hear from Dabo Swinney as he met with the media. It's a Talking Tuesday up in Tigertown. Quick break. We'll come back with more right here on the show that shakes the Southland. It's Clemson Sports Talk on Fox Sports Radio 1400 The Midlands, and of course heard around the world on the iHeart.
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0: Clemson Sports Talk, the show that shakes the Southland. Lawton Swan hanging out with you on a Tuesday afternoon. Don't forget, tomorrow, Jamie Bradford joins the program. Looking forward to talking with Jamie. Hear about everything going on in Columbia with the South Carolina Gamecocks. But a couple of segments for you on the radio with Dabo Swinney today is he met with the media to talk about everything in preparation for this Miami game. Obviously, Clemson's got the Tigers for Tatas, Breast Cancer Awareness Month, and everything going on with that. So he led with a bunch of that information and kind of laying out the history of it. He said, you know, that's what he really hopes that that's the thing he's most remembered for is, you know, what their foundation did to raise money and awareness and to do, you know, good things in the community and all of that. And again, we're talking about Miami and Clemson and that game back in 2015 and, you know, winning with class and losing with class and using your platform for good. I don't have a huge platform, nothing like Dabo Swinney's, but I've always tried to use this platform for good. And so I hope you guys who have been a part of the show and all of that appreciate the way we've run things. But anyway, we'll jump to it now because Dabo Swinney did give his opening comments on the Hurricanes as Clemson gets ready to battle the number 4 team in the country.
1: And then obviously we got a football game. It's a big one. They're all big. So I tell the team every year, you know, you don't think it's big, lose it. You'll find out how big it is, no matter who you play. But this was one that obviously will get a lot of talk, a lot of hype, all that stuff, because, you know, it's a night game in the Valley, and it's Clemson-Miami, and Miami was in the national championship last year, and they're undefeated, and, you know, we're both undefeated in the league, this is a team that, in my opinion, really don't have any weaknesses. I mean, it just is what it is. I mean, it's a really, really talented football team across the board. It's really hard to kind of, you know, look at it and say, okay, I mean, quarterbacks, I mean, he's 85, almost 90% completion. It's hard to do that on air. I mean, we don't have many days that we're 90% completion on air. So, I mean, it's pretty amazing when you look at what they've done offensively. It's like looking at a video game or something. It's they're scoring 50 points a game. I mean, almost 600 yards of offense per game. It's unreal. They're very balanced. I think they've got, you know, multiple Heisman candidates on the same side of the ball. I mean, it's really, you know, a well put together team and really, really talented. And you'll see why they're doing what they're doing. But all starts, you know, they're physical up front, they're tough up front, they want to run the ball. I know they got one great player out, but they got three more great players that kind of triple headed monster in the backfield, and that's really where it starts. They want to be physical, want to run the ball. And then they just equip the quarterback through the run game, you know, got a million RPOs, you know, screen game. And then, you know, this quarterback is, I mean, he could be the first pick in the draft. I mean, this is a elite, elite player. He's incredibly smart. He's unbelievably accurate. He is very poised. He don't get rattled. It doesn't matter what you do, whether you blitz him or whatever. He don't get rattled. He knows where everybody on the field is. He has a great mind, and you can tell he has great recognition of what you're trying to do on defense. And so, I mean, we got our hands full with this guy for sure.
0: There's Dabo Swinney just kind of giving you some insight into what he's seen from Miami on tape, and obviously the Hurricanes. As I mentioned, they've been elite. Their numbers are unbelievable. But it's not just about the offense. It's also the defense. And they're flying around the football. You know, they're giving their offense opportunities, you know, to score big in these ball games. And, you know, when they gave up the touchdown the other day against Florida Atlantic or Florida, you know, I can't remember which school it was, you know, 77-7, that was I believe that was a fumble return, right? It was kind of a weird play. That didn't even go against the defense. So, I mean, as good as their offense is, they're second in the FBS on the defensive side of the ball, 224.5 yards per game. They're first against the rush, just giving up 39.5 yards per game. So it's going to be key and instrumental that Clemson finds a way to establish the run in this contest. We'll hear a little bit more from Coach Sweeney.
1: He's elite. And then, you know, all these receivers, we saw the Barkate kid last year, and that didn't go well for us. He's a very good player. Tight end's a very good player. 8, 12, 7, they got a bunch of good receivers that can play for anybody. But this Malachi Toney is, he's a dude of dudes. Like, he's really, really good. So, I have a lot of respect just watching him, you know, play. I like watching him. It's the first time, honestly, I've really studied him because, you know, we didn't play them last year. I just saw him on tape and stuff like that. But really studying him and breaking him down, I mean, he is impressive. This kid can do it all. There's really nothing he can't do. And so he's one of those guys that he's going to get his touches, and you got to do the best you can with him. But a really, really good football player, and they use him a lot of different ways and find ways to get him the ball. But it's really not much else to say about this offense. They're really, really good.
0: So there you go, Dabo Swinney talking about Miami's offense. We got a break coming up in about a minute here on the program. So what we'll do, if you're along for the ride with us, we will hit a break, obviously, because we're on iHeartRadio, Fox Sports Radio 1400. You can grab the podcast. I'll be honest, I'm not like a snobby kind of guy. That's just never been kind of who I am. But I'd be lying to you if when somebody says, "Hey man, how's your podcast going?" if I didn't think, "Yeah, it's a radio show."
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0: It's a radio show. So we have to stick to a clock. Those podcasters that you listen to, those guys, they don't have to stick to a clock. We got to stick to a clock. So I got to hit a break. But when we come back, we'll hear what Dabo Swinney has to say about this Miami defense. And we might get an opportunity to get some other updates from him. I don't want to do the final 3 segments with Sweeney, but it is a huge weekend. We can, maybe we'll do some Dabo tomorrow. How about that? We'll do some Dabo tomorrow as well. All right, with a quick break, we'll come back with more. Keep it locked right here on Fox Sports Radio 1400 and around the world on the iHeart Radio app.
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0: Dalton Swan, Clemson Sports Talk, the show that shakes the Southland. Don't forget about our friends at Alumni Hall right there on the corner of campus on College Avenue in downtown Clemson. 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It's Alumni Hall, where Tiger fans shop. All right, Dabo Swinney, met with the media, talking about the Miami Hurricanes. He also talked about this Hurricane defense. Here's what Coach Swinney had to say about who the Hurricanes are bringing into town to try to slow down this Clemson Tiger offense, which has had its hiccups, but has taken some steps in the right direction over the past couple of weeks.
1: Show up early and let's get loud in the valley, man. We got some work to do against these boys. And then, you know, you flip over to the other side and, you know, it don't get much better. I think they're number one, what, the number one rush defense in the country, number two total defense in the country. So yeah. And why are you looking at me like that? He's over there. Yeah, that's y'all probably got the numbers too. I mean, that's who they are. So really good, really good. Sounds like they're going to get a couple other guys back. But they're a pressure defense, four down, you know, bring lots of different types of pressure to force the issue, not let you have a lot of time, make you have to really communicate well. And got a bunch of guys that can run on the back end. So, I mean, just what you'd expect up front. They're all NFL guys, a bunch of guys that can play. Tough matchup, all right? But we're excited about the opportunity. And we got to have a great week of practice. We got to focus on us and getting our plan down. And, look forward to a great night in the Valley. I know it's going to be a lot of fun for our fans. And, man, I know everybody will show up early. And let's see if we can have a great night. Not often that you get a top five team, you know, coming into the Valley. So this is a top five team, maybe the best team. They might be the best team in the country. Time will tell. But, I mean, there's really not any weaknesses within their team.
0: So there you go. No weaknesses within their team. That's what Dabo Swinney had to say about the Miami Hurricanes. And, you know, I think it is interesting, like, if you think about the relationship between Clemson and their rise with Dan Radakovich as Clemson's athletic director to now Dan Radakovich being at Miami and witnessing the transformation of that program to what it's become over the past few years. Don't think that it's lost on me that there's got to be a part of that that boils down to D-Rad and the job that he has done with that program as well. All right, so some more from Dabo Swinney coming up here. He was asked about the plan. Like, what's the plan for the Miami Hurricanes? What do you do when you're facing off with these guys? How do you handle all of that talent that you just talked about?
1: Yeah, well, we've got to do what we do well. You know, this is a game where you don't have a big margin for error. So, you know, we've got to do the things that winning requires. For us, it's just focusing on our plan to win. I mean, we got to play with elite effort. I mean, we got to play with great toughness and physicality. I mean, that's the only chance you have to compete and win games like this. When you don't have, I mean, we got a good football team too. But every play is the biggest play of the game. And, you know, it starts with, hey, give yourself a chance. Like, don't beat yourself. And, you know, our opener, I mean, we're 24-3 or whatever, and we've had 13 snaps. Pick six, you know, MA on third and two, you know, and those are things that can cost you big time in a game like this. So we've got to take care of us. You know, we got to give ourselves a chance by doing the little things well, just doing the routine stuff well. You know, like, you can't have a basic play, an MA on a basic play in a critical situation. We've got to win the turnover margin. I mean, if you don't win the turnover margin in a game like this, you ain't winning. It's all about the ball. You're just not winning. So we have to be elite in taking care of the ball, and we got to find a way to turn them over. You know, it's just that simple. So that's what wins games like this, turnover margin and then big plays. You know, we've got to find a way to make some big plays on them. They're going to make some plays. And then you got to hang in there, and you got to give yourself a chance to win the game in the fourth quarter. This is a four quarter game. This ain't a game that is going to be down to the last play type of a ball game, and you want to give yourself a chance. And so, you got to be able to settle into a game like this, and you've got to, your dudes have to be dudes. Hey, we got good players too. And so we got to win matchups, and you got to win the turnover margin. Got to find a way to hold serve, make a difference in the special teams area somewhere in there. That's what it takes to win games like this. And we've been in a bunch of these type of games. There's been a bunch of teams where we might not have been the better team on paper. But if you go back and you look at the things I'm talking about, field position, turnover margin, you know, some big plays, you know, penalties, things like that, those things make big differences in games like this where you don't have.
0: And we'll see, you know, if Dabo Swinney's right on that front. Like, can Clemson make this a game that comes down to the wire? Can Clemson win the turnover battle? Can Clemson, you know, really establish themselves in a whole new light on the national stage? I mean, that's what really, to me, feels like up for grabs, as I've said throughout the program today and really leading into it after the victory over Cal this past weekend. Clemson hasn't been perfect, but what an opportunity in front of them. 803-450-0086. That is the text line and the phone line. And again, we'll have some more audio from Dabo Swinney on the program tomorrow, okay? Because I just, you know, doing this show, like when we were just doing the radio, maybe I would feed you another segment of Swinney, but I feel like the viewing audience deserves, well, you guys will say what, more of you? More of you? More of you? If we wanted to see your face, Swanee, we'd go watch the movie The Elephant Man. Dude, talk about creeping you out when you were a kid. I mean, if you're about 50, if you're about my age, that movie was one of the scariest movies, and I don't think it was supposed to be scary. Google, throw that in your, well, maybe don't throw that in your Google machine, kids. You know, we got kids listening in the backseat of their car. Don't look up John Merrick. Don't look up the Elephant Man movie. That thing had me horrified. I don't know if we should have had HBO or not, but I think we did have it. And for that, I have been severely scarred. Note to self, movies not to recommend to your children.
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What have you done for me lately? It's a fair question. Just don't lose sight of the bigger picture. Don't forget history. Lucky for us at Clemson, the answer to the questions, what have you done for me lately, and what have you done always, are the same.

Clemson Sports Talk, Lawton Swan, hanging out with you on a Tuesday. Don't forget tomorrow, Jamie Bradford joins the program as we'll talk with him about the South Carolina Gamecocks and everything that's going on there. I mean, that is a hot, hot topic. Speaking of which, texts. We'll get to some of them here. One of the storylines that took place over the weekend, we hadn't talked much about it on the positive side, but for Oregon, you know, winning against Southern Cal 41-27, well, Dante Moore, their quarterback, got hit, dirty hit, by Southern Cal. And Dylan Raiola, who arrived in Oregon from Nebraska and had to be the backup, ends up going out there. And this is probably the other indicator about how bad things went for the Trojans in that game. Dylan Raiola was 19 of 25 for 289 yards with two touchdowns. Backup quarterback. I mean, man alive. That's crazy. And the other crazy story that I still can't get over is Wake Forest beating Louisville 30-27. And for Wake, it was a ranked road win in consecutive seasons now, dating back to 1975-76. And Louisville

0: Unknown texter from the 865. I don't even know where that's at. Says Kentucky is a top 15 team. Hot take, Kentucky kills LSU and Oklahoma. Ooh-wee. I'll tell you what. The 865's got to be, is that a Kentucky area code? Let's see. 865 area code. Knoxville, Tennessee. That's a Tennessee area code. Firing that off. Okay. Well, hey, fair. I mean, we'll see what happens. I know this. For South Carolina, that matchup with Kentucky just got a lot more interesting. I mean, that's one that you look at and think, oh, yeah, you know what? We'll take care of business against them. Certainly, we'll beat Kentucky. And then all of a sudden, the Wildcats go out there and shock you. And you're trying to figure out, wait a second. Now this is a 24th ranked Kentucky team that went to Texas A&M into Kyle Field and put a little drubbing on Texas A&M 31-21 and was competitive against Alabama. 4:15 on the SEC Network Saturday, South Carolina and Kentucky. That game, yeah, it definitely got a lot tougher based off of the way the Wildcats have played. If you're a South Carolina fan, there's no doubt about that fact at all. 803-450-0086. That is the text line and the phone line. Again, thank you all for being a part of the program here today, whether you're on the radio, on iHeartRadio, whether you're on YouTube or Facebook. We're still trying to figure out if we're going to stream everywhere. Currently, we are. We're just going to see what the response is and maybe where the people are. Right now, really leaning towards pulling more and more people over to YouTube. That seems to be the place where we get the most engagement on the show. Until tomorrow at 4 o'clock, as always, y'all take care now. And go Tigers!
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